0: About Meta's push to build its largest data center yet in rural Louisiana.
1: All right, Riley Griffin, reporter with Bloomberg News here. I am driving up to northeastern Louisiana, a rural part of the state called Richland Parish. This is cotton land, cotton, corn, soybeans.
0: Riley Griffin typically spends her days in Silicon Valley. She's a tech reporter for Bloomberg. But for the past year, she's been following a story that's brought her to a different corner of the country, a place called Richland Parish in the Louisiana Delta.
1: Gas is cheaper than where I live in San Francisco, that's for sure.
0: Richland Parish is made up of a handful of towns and villages, Rayville, Delhi, Mangum, and some unincorporated land. All told, the parish spans about 550 square miles. It's nearly 12 times the size of San Francisco, but has a population 40 times smaller.
1: I'm driving out here. I'm listening to Tim McGraw. I'm gonna live where the green grass grows. And Lainey Wilson, both of whom are from this area.
0: Richland, like so many agricultural and manufacturing communities around the U.S., has spent decades on the decline. Farmers are struggling to break even. Most kids don't go to college. When they do leave, they often don't come back. Local leaders have been looking for something to revamp the area's economy, an opportunity that would bring new investment to town. And a few years ago, one came knocking.
2: Meta, which owns Facebook and Instagram, has been ramping up spending on artificial intelligence.
0: Meta is worth $1.5 trillion and owns some of the biggest social media brands in the world. But the technology landscape has been changing. AI is everywhere. And by many metrics, Meta has fallen behind.
3: This is an AI arms race.
4: Inside the company called OpenAI.
5: Anthropic is building generative AI, a system that can draft content as if a human made it.
6: Google, OpenAI, and Anthropic, these are known as kind of the frontier of the AI race right now. People don't often mention Meta in the same breath, and that's a problem for the company.
0: Just last month, the company laid off 8,000 workers, 10% of its workforce, as it ramps up spending on AI development and infrastructure. Infrastructure like data centers, which house the chips that power large language models. And Meta CEO Mark Zuckerberg has plans to build one of the biggest data centers in the world, nearly 4,000 acres, the size of about 3,000 football fields. He's calling it Hyperion, after the Greek Titan.
6: Mark Zuckerberg is a man who loves a reference to the classics.
0: It's a project that will take a lot of investment, a lot of energy and water, and a lot of land. Enter Richland Parish.
7: You know, you've heard of Silicon Valley, right? We're the Silicon Bayou.
0: Meta's plans for this rural slice of Louisiana have captured the attention of some of the most powerful people in the world.
8: Look at that. That's the size of Manhattan.
0: But as Meta zeroes in on the parish, residents are grappling with what it could mean to become the epicenter of the company's biggest AI push yet.
9: 20 years from now, AI may be as obsolete as bag phones are today.
10: You know, the math eventually becomes hard math at some point.
11: I don't want it to affect detrimentally our water, nor the price of utilities.
12: We don't fully grasp what's coming.
0: Sarah Holder, and this is The Big Take from Bloomberg News. Today on the show, Richland Parish's bet on a new kind of crop, data. Could Meta's ambitions bring economic salvation? Or will the community trade one uncertain future for another?
13: No more unchecked data centers.
0: When a new data center arrives in an area, the community reaction can sometimes sound like this.
14: We're not buying it. We want them to go away. We don't want to hear all of their sugar-coated promises, which we don't believe.
15: It's a really, really bad deal. We don't get anything for it other than we're losing land, we're losing water, and we're losing air quality.
0: There are about 3,000 active data centers in the U.S. And as the AI boom demands more and more computing resources, their numbers are growing. According to Pew Research Center, 1,500 more data centers are in development right now across the country.
6: These facilities tend to be polarizing. Politicians, activists, and residents near them have called out data centers for hiking local energy bills, draining water resources, making too much noise. Many data center projects have been delayed, canceled, or scaled back after communities opposed them. So some tech companies hoping to build new data centers have started shifting their strategy. They're looking beyond cities and suburbs and prioritizing areas that may not have the best infrastructure, but do have the right attitude.
16: Companies that are building big are looking to these rural regions, but also regions that are demonstrating a willingness to have them.
6: Bloomberg tech reporter Riley Griffin again.
16: There's actually a company I've been chatting with called Hamlet that is selling data to hyperscalers about communities. They're doing red, yellow, green. Is this a good place politically to put your data center? What do we know from town hall meetings about how this community will react to a data center?
6: That reaction is important because for companies competing in the AI race, speed is everything.
16: All these data centers, they want to get them up and running as soon as possible. So any delays, be they from politics and PR or actual permitting, is a huge headline risk that they would like to take off the table.
6: And companies like Meta are putting a lot of resources toward picking places where they can move quickly.
17: Finding a data center site that works for us is like finding a needle in the haystack. Like, you have to look for a lot of combinations of the things that are going to work well.
6: Rachel Peterson runs Meta's data center strategy.
17: We started hearing from Mark directly that he wanted to have a very big cluster, the biggest cluster.
6: What Zuckerberg wanted was a huge cluster of GPUs, graphics processing units, the chips that power AI models. And to hold all those GPUs, Meta would need a very large data center.
17: We were going to put like, you know, a million GPUs in it, and we were going to have this big AI cluster up and running.
16: Each GPU on average costs about $30,000, so that should tell you something. And putting 1 million together is a massive amount.
6: Data centers come with some big energy needs.
16: You also need cooling abilities, so water often, to keep that technology from overheating. You need land. You need continuous land in this case, and a lot of it, and preferably cheap land.
6: So Meta set out to find the right site, the needle in the haystack. 2,000 miles away from Meta HQ, Richland Parish, Louisiana, was stuck in a rut.
16: Richland, as you can guess by the name, is known for its rich land, its soil born from the silt of the Mississippi.
18: When I was a kid, Rival was known as the white gold capital of the South.
6: That's Scott Franklin, a fourth generation Richland Parish resident and one of the region's largest landowners. That white gold he's talking about is cotton. For generations, cotton plantations built off enslaved labor were the economic engines of the South. Long after emancipation, cotton crops remained the backbone of Richland Parish's economy. But that economy took a turn.
16: There was the 1927 flood, the Great Flood, which really devastated the region, was a huge natural disaster. It also sent a lot of black sharecroppers who bore the brunt of that devastation out of the region. There was also the Great Depression, and all the while, the agriculture sector is changing, it's modernizing, but when it does, it doesn't bring about more wealth. It really just consolidates wealth into fewer and fewer hands.
18: Yeah, you know, the old adage of like, if you drive over a pothole, you notice it. If you drive over a pothole every single day, you begin to forget about it. It's kind of that, you know, if you live here, you don't really quite day-to-day see the decline, but it's happened, you know, no question.
6: By the early 2000s, almost 30% of Richland Parish's population lived below the poverty line, and local leaders were trying to revitalize the area, diversify its economy away from just agriculture. Around this time, the state of Louisiana bought a roughly 1,400-acre plot of land that once belonged to Scott's family, hoping to use it to convince a corporation to settle in the area. Economic development officials wanted a company to plant roots on that land, build a manufacturing facility, and commit to bringing 5,000 local jobs. Over the course of two decades, company after company came into town, got the Richland Parish pitch, and then left. Toyota.
19: Caterpillar.
6: John Deere.
19: Jaguar. Hyundai.
6: One former economic development representative named Tana Trischel told Riley she went the extra mile to try and nab business from Mercedes.
20: I courted them for 9 years. I got a new puppy. I named it Mercedes and sent them pictures.
6: But no dice. None of the companies ended up coming to Richland Parish.
19: You go through all that and you get on the mountaintop and you come down. You know, it's a hard fall. And you get this feeling of always the bridesmaid, never the bride. It's not going to happen.
6: That's where Meta came in. In January 2024, Zuckerberg's hunt for a data center site caught the attention of Entergy, a major Louisiana power utility. Its CEO invited some Meta execs to the company's headquarters in New Orleans. Make the case for Louisiana. The CEO stressed that the state's government was pro-business and that Louisiana had ample oil and gas reserves. Energy would not be a problem. He remembers telling Meta executives, use all you want, we'll make more. But Meta wanted assurances about more than just power.
16: Speaking with folks at Meta, the willingness of the government to kind of clear the way and be partners to them was also really important.
6: So the state's economic development secretary got to work. Her mandate was clear. This was Richland Parish's shot. Don't miss out on Meta.
21: We huddled in a small table and he said, I need to share something with you. We're having very aggressive conversations with a large data center company and we think we've got a shot at it, but if this is ever going to become real, we all have to start moving heaven and earth.
6: After the break, Louisiana moves heaven and earth. This has been the Big Take Podcast on Bloomberg Radio. I'm Sarah Holder, and I spoke with Riley Griffin about Meta's push to build its largest data center yet in rural Louisiana. Follow along for part two. Or you can hear the rest of the episode on The Big Take, wherever you get your podcasts.
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6: You're listening to the Big Take Podcast on Bloomberg Radio. I'm Sarah Holder, and today on the show, part two of an episode about Meta's push to build its largest data center yet in rural Louisiana. So Meta's interest in Richland Parish, Louisiana, was piqued. Conversations with a major state energy utility were underway. NDAs were being signed. And locals like Friday Ellis, the mayor of a nearby city, started clocking new faces around town.
5: And we walked up and hit them with a, y'all ain't from around here, are ya?
6: What Mayor Ellis didn't know was they were actually Meta executives who'd come to scout the area and meet with local lawmakers. Lawmakers who are working hard behind the scenes.
21: It just became this everyone pulling on the rope in the same direction. So it was just this massive Louisiana effort.
6: That's Susan Bourgeois. She was named Louisiana's new economic development secretary at the same time Meta was talking to the state's power utility. And her first big job was to make a deal with Meta. But the clock was ticking. Meta was looking at other states, too.
21: The Meta folks were telling us that they wanted to have their final investment decision by the end of summer.
6: At this point, residents in Richland Parish didn't know this was happening. Not the parish's mayors, not the public. All this deal-making with Meta was going on in secret. And at the state level, lawmakers were already clearing the way to make it happen. For example, Meta wanted a sales tax break on its GPUs.
7: And again, that is because, let me say it for the people in the back, the GPUs, the chips inside the data center, are the most expensive part of a data center build.
21: In order to get a data center in your state, that is an incentive that must exist, and that's a go-no-go.
6: To meet the non-negotiable, the state actually changed Louisiana tax law by working in language about data center tax breaks into an existing rural broadband bill.
21: In politics, that's called hijacking a bill.
6: In June 2024, that bill was signed into law. Meta, or any future tech company trying to build a data center, won't have to pay any sales tax on data center chips or equipment for 20 years, with an additional 10-year renewal option. The government also agreed to change the state's property laws, so Meta could buy that 1,400-acre plot of land in Richland Parish without it first going to a public bid. Was there anyone pushing back on this deal?
7: Well, at this stage, remember, this is all happening behind closed doors under NDAs, people who have signed on to really pave the way for the deal. Over those initial deal-making months, there wasn't really public pushback to be had because the public didn't know.
6: And Louisiana leaders had given Meta assurances that once the public found out, they'd be on board.
21: I remember early on the Meta team asking us, what kind of community pushback are we going to find, or what kind of, you know, pushback are we going to find in the state? And, you know, from a Richland Parish perspective, we said none.
6: By late fall of 2024, the pieces of the deal were in place. And in December, Meta went public. For locals in Richland Parish, it was the first time they learned a data center would land in their backyard.
8: Governor Jeff Landry and Meta officials announced a groundbreaking investment of a $10 billion AI data center Wednesday morning in Ravel.
2: This is something given to me by Mark Zuckerberg.
7: That's President Trump in a cabinet meeting in August 2025. He's holding up a piece of paper with an image printed on it.
2: But look at that. That's the size of Manhattan. So that's superimposed over the island of Manhattan. It takes up a big part of Manhattan.
7: For folks in Louisiana, Trump calling attention to the plan was a big deal.
21: We love having the president talk about us.
37: I mean, you hear just like President Trump talking about that.
9: I think it made us kind of come back to the realization that this is real.
7: Soon, Meta was trying to secure billions of dollars of funding from some of the biggest players on Wall Street to pay for the construction. Speaker of the House Mike Johnson, who represents a chunk of Louisiana, started touting a new vision for his home state.
10: You know, you've heard of Silicon Valley, right? We're the Silicon Bayou. I said trademark it right now, brother. Trademark it right now.
7: But that sort of transformation wouldn't come easy.
37: Life as we know it in Ravel is changing.
11: We don't know what it looks like in 5 years or 10 years.
37: We're in this small rural area, and we're trying to figure it out.
21: Right now, everybody's just segregated. You're either team Meta or not team Meta.
12: Now, have you ever been in a small plane?
37: I have not.
12: Okay, so it's a little different experience than being on a jet.
7: Late last year, Riley Griffin got an aerial tour of Richland Parish. She boarded a four-seat propeller plane piloted by a local farmer named Dustin Morris.
12: This morning, we're going to take a little flight in my little Cessna 182, look around Richland Parish, kind of get a bird's eye view and let you see that from there.
7: You see the cotton from above, just fields of white. And then all of a sudden, out of nowhere, there's just this massive dirt pit. And it's 5 miles long and 1 mile wide. That dirt pit is Meta's Hyperion construction site. They broke ground in December 2024. And Meta's ambitions for Hyperion have only grown with time. At first, the company said they'd need 3 natural gas plants to power the project. By March 2026, there were plans to build 10. Once the center is live, its power needs could be enough to fuel the entire city of New York on a winter day. The site itself has also grown. Meta bought even more land, turning its original 1,400-acre plot into almost 4,000 acres. For Dustin, it's a lot of change to reckon with.
12: For years, for my whole life, actually, you know, I bought into the idea that the land was somewhat sacred and that the land was everything, and the production of the commodity, corn, soybeans, rice, cotton, wheat, whatever the commodity is, that was the end goal. And now, you know, I finally come around to the idea that the land is still that, but maybe it's not the commodity. Maybe it's selling it for 20 times more than what it's worth in row crop production. Maybe this is the future, and this is how we secure our family's future. And I don't know, but I have come to grips that it doesn't have to have a growing green plant on it.
7: Already, though, Richland Parish residents are starting to feel the trade-offs of green crops for concrete.
13: Well, there's a lot more traffic.
14: There's a lot of trucks and a lot of dust.
37: There's a rhythm to farming. And if there's a rhythm to construction, I can't find it.
7: Thousands of construction workers have descended on Richland Parish, working around the clock to build the data center. As many as 7,500 are expected overall. In a parish of 20,000 residents, that's a significant population bump. And all those workers need to be fed and housed.
6: There are a lot of food trucks. That's one of the big businesses that have boomed, and new restaurants and the man camps, the RV parks that have cropped up everywhere in a housing-strapped region.
7: Harry Lewis, the mayor of Rayville, says some people in town have given up their jobs for higher-paying ones on the Meta construction site.
15: See, we lost pretty much our whole police department because we pay them $14 and $15 an hour. They go a mile from Raven and get 20.
7: Nurses are leaving hospitals to do emergency medical work at Hyperion. Meanwhile, local landowners who own property near the site are also trying to cash in. Land that was once going for $2,000 has been listed for $50,000. But the growth they're responding to could be temporary. Local tax assessors and realtors don't know how to gauge how valuable this rich land actually is.
9: It's changed my job because it's a lot of unknown, not knowing the value of things.
7: That's a local realtor, Jason Brunix.
9: And that's scary because you don't want to represent people and you not know what the value is. And, you know, and that's what I've told a lot of people that have called me and, hey, what do you think I need to do? What do you think it's worth? Well, to be quite honest with you, I don't know what it's worth.
7: It's a sentiment that's pretty similar to some of the uncertainty around AI itself, which has companies reporting sky-high valuations and investors trying to get in while it's hot. And where some Richland Parish landowners see opportunity, lifelong residents Floyd and Sheila McDade see the potential for displacement.
16: We happen to live in a world where everyone can't be property owners. But it doesn't mean that they can't be treated with dignity.
17: The people were kind of struggling from the beginning, so they were kind of pushed to have to find somewhere else to stay.
7: Floyd and Sheila McDade are a wonderful couple, folks who have been very civically involved. Floyd was a principal, and they described to me the effects of this data center differently, right? Floyd came with a note card in his pocket of all the questions that he has. Questions about who's investing in the Meta data center, feeling like that hadn't been communicated, curiosity about who will get the jobs, curiosity about the environmental impacts, just questions about the future.
16: You wish that there had been maybe some level of transparency. Meta has done this before. You knew these interests were going to be there. What I would have liked is some of that information to be disseminated so that people wouldn't feel like they're being bulldozed over.
7: Meta told Riley that the company has made a concerted effort to hire locally and that it's working with many local businesses to support the data center's construction. They said they, quote, strive to be good neighbors in the communities where we operate, and we make every effort to work with our local partners to address community needs. The company is committed to upgrading local infrastructure, paving some roads, fixing up wastewater facilities. And at least for now, Richland Parish is seeing an influx of economic activity. But this is just the first stage of Richland's transformation. There's a long way to go before it becomes the Silicon Bayou.
6: This is a story about a place amidst change it didn't choose that has little recourse to resist that change, given the way the agriculture sector has fared. It's about fears of another dying town along the Mississippi Delta, but it's also about putting faith in a data center. But it remains to be seen, will more land be bought? Who will get it? At what price? Will that offer them long-term sustainability or an out from some of the challenges of the agriculture sector? You know, time will tell, and we're telling this story at the beginning of its arc.
7: This has been the Big Take Podcast on Bloomberg Radio. I'm Sarah Holder, and I spoke with Riley Griffin about Meta's push to build its largest data center yet in rural Louisiana. You can hear the rest of the episode on The Big Take, wherever you get your podcasts.
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24: Have you ever noticed that you mostly breathe through one nostril at a time? Even when you're not sick, even when your allergies aren't bothering you. The body actually switches the dominant nostril as frequently as every 2 hours while we're awake. That's according to Adam Taylor, an anatomy professor at Lancaster University in the UK. This alternating cycle is automatic It's regulated subconsciously by the hypothalamus and the brain, he said. Your body does this to give each nostril a chance to rest and repair, so they don't get too dried out, which could make it easier for pathogens and inflammation to cause damage. Now, Taylor also said, studies suggest the left nostril may be more dominant, and when the right nostril is dominant, the body is in a more alert or even stressed state. Who knew? Pretty fascinating stuff. I'm Dr. Sanjay Gupta, helping you live a better life.
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1: From Bloomberg World Headquarters in New York, I'm Doug Krisner. Let's update top stories in market action, beginning with crude oil. Prices were down today after President Trump called off planned military strikes against Iran. That was somewhat of a sharp reversal from what President Trump vowed to do earlier in the day when he said the U.S. would hit the Islamic Republic very hard and seize its oil infrastructure. Then he said the scheduled strikes and bombings were canceled, and he went on to say discussions have been brought to the highest level of Iranian leadership surrounding a negotiated end to the war. Furthermore, a time and place for a deal signing, Trump said, would be announced shortly. Interestingly, Iran's semi-official Fars News Agency reported Iran has not approved any text for any type of initial memorandum of understanding with the U.S. Nonetheless, U.S. crude in the New York session was down 2.6%, and right now we are weaker by another 1.2% at 86.65. Now, the drop in oil did send Treasury yields lower across the curve. In New York trading, the 10-year was down 9 basis points to 4.46. We're holding at that level now in Tokyo. U.S. equities rallied, the S&P rising by more than 1.7%. The chip makers rebounded, Philadelphia Semiconductor Index jumping nearly 8%. SpaceX is set to make history with the biggest ever IPO, the company raising $75 billion through this offering, pricing 555.6 million shares at $135 each. Those shares will begin trading in the public market tomorrow, and we are told far more than 20% of the available SpaceX stock was reserved for retail investors. We check markets for you throughout the day here on Bloomberg. The yen weaker, 160.20. The Nikkei is higher by 2.8%. In Hong Kong, Hang Seng is up 1.2%. And on the Chinese mainland, CSI 300 higher by 0.9%. Got a rally underway in Seoul. Talking about chip stocks, Samsung, SK Hynix, sending the KOSPI to a gain of 6.7%. This is Bloomberg.
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24: 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Today, it's just 47 seconds. Pretty disconcerting. That's according to new research out of UC Irvine. But really, this isn't our fault, at least not entirely. We can blame technology and the world around us. Attention, it turns out, is not an unlimited resource. You only have so much of it to give. Start paying more attention to what times of the day you seem to be at your mental peak. Try to knock out the more complicated stuff during that time. It's also important to take breaks every so often so you can more easily lock in when you're trying to concentrate. One expert said, even trying to visualize where you want to end your day with everything all wrapped up or with tons left to do, that can act as a real motivator. I'm Dr. Sanjay Gupta, helping you live a better life.
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26: 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Each week, Zero explores the policies, tactics, and technologies taking us to a future of zero emissions. This week, I'm speaking to Ben Cohen, co-founder of Ben & Jerry's, about why he wants to free Ben & Jerry's from its parent company, Magma. Ice cream is my guilty pleasure, and I'm glad to report that today I get to talk about it on this climate podcast, because there's currently an ice cream war that's raging, and it involves Ben Cohen, the co-founder of the ice cream brand Ben & Jerry's.
27: Put simply, the very values-led business structure that's made Ben & Jerry's into the brand it is today is precisely the thing that Magnum is in the process of destroying.
26: The best introduction to Ben & Jerry's is their ice cream flavors. Cherry Garcia, fish food, cookie dough, half-baked, and the list goes on. For this episode, though, the history of Ben & Jerry's is probably more relevant. The company was founded in 1978 by Ben Cohen and Jerry Greenfield in the US state of Vermont, and quickly grew to be a nationwide brand known for its chunky ice cream and support for social causes, refugees, LGBTQ communities, and climate justice. Just a decade after the business was founded, Cohen and Greenfield were named U.S. Small Business Persons of the Year by President Ronald Reagan at a ceremony at the White House. Now, fast forward to 2000, the company gets bought by the global food giant Unilever, with a promise that Ben & Jerry's can continue its social mission. As you hear in the interview, Unilever did support that social mission until 2021. That's when Ben & Jerry's decided to halt its distribution in the West Bank as an act of solidarity for the people of Palestine. And Unilever took steps that angered the founders Ben and Jerry. Before those issues could be resolved, in July 2025, Unilever spun its entire ice cream division out into the Magnum Ice Cream Company, with Ben & Jerry's as one of its leading brands. The way Unilever acted since 2021 has caused Ben and Jerry a lot of grief. Jerry quit the company last year, and Ben went on to start a campaign to spin out Ben & Jerry's as an independent company. Magnum says Ben & Jerry's is not for sale and that the brand is thriving under its ownership. Ben disagrees. So I sat down with Ben Cohen at the recent South by Southwest festival in London to ask about the Free Ben & Jerry's campaign, why he thinks it is important for businesses to pursue social causes, and what the future of ice cream is on a warming planet. Listen to the end for a full response to Ben's comments from Ben & Jerry's the brand and from its owner, Magnum. Also, if you'd like to watch a video version of this episode, you can do that on YouTube. We've put a link in the show notes. Ben, welcome to Zero.
27: Hi, good to be here at Zero.
26: So over the years, Ben & Jerry's has stood for a number of progressive causes, including acting on climate change.
27: Yeah.
26: And this is a climate podcast, so we will touch on climate issues. But let's just start with why you got a company involved in social causes in the first place. Because most people will say that the role of a company, what it's set up for, is to provide returns to shareholders, not to work on social stuff.
27: What we discovered is that it's possible to do both. This idea that companies can't be responsible, can't care about the community, can't work to repair problems, economic or social justice or the environment, is just false. Businesses are incredibly powerful. They're the most powerful force in our society. And if business isn't going to be paying attention to the problems, they ain't never going to get solved.
26: Ben & Jerry's was created in Burlington, Vermont in 1978. And since the 1980s, you're really known for not just the ice cream, but all the social causes that you've supported over the years. Until 2000, Ben & Jerry's was very much run by you and Jerry, but then it was bought by Unilever.
27: Yeah.
26: Now, at the time, Ben & Jerry's was a public company.
27: That's
26: and
27: correct.
26: Unilever was trying to take over. You and Jerry did not have a controlling stake, so you couldn't stop the takeover from happening. It sort of happened against your wishes, is what you've said.
27: That's correct.
26: It happened because Ben & Jerry's was a public company. Do you regret taking Ben & Jerry's public in the first place?
27: I guess considering what happened, I do regret that. We thought that we had legal controls in place that would have prevented that from happening, but apparently we didn't. I think there's other mechanisms that now exist, like B corporations and, steward ownership models that would have prevented what happened. But yeah, I do regret it.
26: So, despite selling the company to Unilever, at least until recently, Ben & Jerry's continued to push its social mission. And that was because of this unique place in which Ben & Jerry's ended up. Inside a giant corporation, but with this independent board of directors.
27: That's correct.
26: That you say has legal authority over the company's social mission in perpetuity. How exactly did you convince Unilever, a giant corporation, to create the structure? Because, you know, like I cover companies for my job, and I really cannot think of a company that would look at this structure and be okay with the liabilities that would come with it. How did you pull it off?
27: Well, what happened was that Unilever and Nestle were the two global ice cream players. They were arch competitors. and Nestle bought Häagen-Dazs. So they had a super premium ice cream, and Unilever didn't. So they really wanted to have one, and Ben & Jerry's was one. And so they to acquire it, as you said, Jerry and I were very resistant to that. And we were resistant because we thought that the values would, you know, would disappear, that the social mission would, you know, would essentially evaporate. And so Unilever kind of understood that and said, well, we can write the social mission into the contract, into the purchase and sales agreement. And when we tried to do that, we realized that you couldn't do that because the social mission needed to evolve and change with the times. And so what was set up is that the structure that was purchased became a wholly owned independent subsidiary. So the way it was explained to me is that, well, before we had thousands of shareholders, and now it would be just the same, except we'd only have one shareholder. But our concern was that Unilever didn't have the same social mission, so if the owner doesn't, then, you know, we figured it would go away, and we couldn't write it in, and the solution was to form this independent board of directors for the wholly owned subsidiary inside Unilever that has legal authority for the social mission and the quality of the ice cream, the use of the trademark, and a few other things.
26: But you did not have much of an ownership stake at the time. So what was your leverage to make Unilever to create the structure at all?
27: Well, there were... When you have a public company and another company makes an offer to buy it, then the company becomes what they call in play. And other companies can then make offers to buy it. And there were other companies making offers, and Unilever wanted to make the best one. So I think that's why they came up with this, why they agreed to this independent board.
26: Now, under Unilever, there was an interview of yours for the podcast How I Built This by Guy Raz in 2017. Under Unilever, from 2000 until 2017, it seemed you and Jerry were quite happy with how Unilever had managed the company because it continued to support social causes like Occupy Wall Street as a corporation going against other corporations or, you know, even the climate change ice cream that you'd put out. What changed? Because right now, you're running a campaign against, well, Unilever is part owner, but Magnum Corporation, which has spun out of Unilever. What changed between 2017 and now that you don't think what Unilever or Magnum is doing is right?
27: The major change that happened was in 2021 when Unilever and the independent board of directors of Ben & Jerry's and the management of Ben & Jerry's, after a lot of study, all agreed that Ben & Jerry's should stop selling in the occupied territories in the West Bank of Palestine. And so we announced that we were pulling out. And what I'm told is that the head of Israel called up the head of Unilever and said, if you don't get that ice cream back here, we're going to kick out all the Unilever businesses from Israel. And they had quite a few there. So, you know, Unilever on its own sold off the rights to Ben & Jerry's to an Israeli, and that was something that Unilever wasn't allowed to do. That was the purview of this independent board of directors.
26: So Unilever has since then gone even one step further. It spun out its entire ice cream division,
27: right,
26: including the Ben & Jerry's brand, under Magnum.
27: Correct.
26: Now, for Magnum, it is now a 9 billion euro company,
27: yeah,
26: and something like 10% or 15% of all its sales are down to the Ben & Jerry's brand. So it's very valuable as a brand to them. But Magnum has also made it clear to you that they are not selling the brand because it's so valuable. You are now running a campaign to try and free Ben & Jerry's from the Magnum brand. How is that campaign going? How will you succeed?
27: I think the campaign is gathering more and more traction. You know, there's over 130,000 people that have signed petitions and letters to Magnum. Our supporters want to do more than that, so they've been kind of infiltrating the Magnum social media, you know, saying free Ben and Jerry's, and you know, that's been going so well. Magnum has changed their settings, so if you tag Magnum, it doesn't show up on their social media anymore, so now you have to actually go to their page and comment.

0: a portion of the Leaders with Francine Lacqua podcast on Bloomberg Radio. Today, we're speaking with Emma Greed, Good American chief executive and founding partner of loungewear and underwear brand Skims. Emma Greed, thank you so much for joining us. It's exciting to speak to you again.
1: It's so lovely to see you again.
0: Talk to me about the Good American. The day you launched was seen as one of the biggest successes almost of all times in the denim world. A million, right, in sales. Mm. But then you write in your book that actually it was quite stressful and didn't go to plan.
1: You know what? That's an understatement, because it's really interesting when something from the outside looks so perfect. And in one way, it was a total dream. You know, it was the first time that I'd done a business in apparel. And for all intents and purposes, it was like this beautiful, amazing thing that went so well, except from the inside, where, you know, I had no inventory. We'd had this beautiful dream first $1 million day that kind of went down in history. But behind the scenes, I was scrambling. I had like a wait list kind of coming out of my ear holes and no way to satisfy the demand. But more than that, I had like this kind of doubt permeating through the company, on the board, with my shareholders, that perhaps because of that oversight that I wasn't the right person to run the company. And actually looking back, it's kind of interesting that I never felt any fear around that moment. I just kind of looked at everyone and was like, leave me alone, I'm going to figure it out.
0: But never actually, any fear. There was not a moment where you thought, actually, I need to take a step back, or I need to convince the board, or
1: no. And it's so interesting because so many people talk to me about, you know, imposter syndrome and being a first time founder. I never had any of that. I always think, like, if not me, then who? In my head, it was my idea and I brought it to fruition and I was going to figure out any of the problems. And so much of being an entrepreneur is about figuring it out. You never have the answers. And I think if you have the answers, you're probably not moving fast enough.
0: But the board told you off.
1: I got a bit of a telling off. Yeah. Well, I wouldn't say a telling off. There were just some dismissive tones, like, oh, you know, it was like I was a genius at 9 a.m. and by noon it was like, perhaps you're not best suited for this role. And I just completely dismissed that.
0: So how did you regroup?
1: In a really tumultuous like way. I did what I know to do, which is when you don't know something, you ask somebody who does. And so I started calling around. I tried to like information gather. I was calling competitors. I was calling retailers. I was like literally visiting factories. And so in a way you could literally get on the ground and say like, how can I change this? How can you move this? But the simple fact was the fabric wasn't available because I hadn't had the foresight to get out in front of the calendar and know what I was, you know, up against. But a new brand is a new brand. There was no data. There was no history. There was nothing telling me that this was going to be that successful. And so would I have done anything different? No, I don't think so.
0: What did you learn about yourself? Because a lot of chief executives will say, look, it's only by learning and failing that finally you have the posture to say like, look, I got this.
1: Yeah.
0: But you think I got this right from the start.
1: I really did. And perhaps that was naivety, but I knew I'd figure it out. In my head, I just thought this is just another problem. And my life is a series of problems as a leader and as somebody who starts companies and builds things from scratch.
0: Did you tell the employees or did you celebrate with them and figure it out by yourself?
1: I had no choice. The great thing about Good American at the start is that I'd chosen that initial team really well. So I had veterans in my business. The person, and thank God she still works with me now, but in a different company. But the woman that was really in charge of product had been in the denim space for 20 years. And the guy that ran all design really was the, you know, like so ingratiated in the denim community in LA that we were able to literally knock on doors and ask favors. And so I thankfully had surrounded myself with people who knew better and could help me open doors.
0: You talk a lot about, you know, giving employees honest feedback. Is that radical honesty? How do you describe it?
1: It is radical honesty, but that's also so much about who I am. And so I've always thought to myself, I can just be honest with myself. I don't need to walk around with some, you know, guilt on my shoulder and carrying stuff that doesn't serve me. So for me, it's just about honesty, take the learning, move on.
0: What does that look like when you talk to employees?
1: It looks very straightforward. Here's the thing. I don't think anybody in my organizations ever wonder what I'm thinking. Nobody's like, oh, I'm trying to figure out how Emma's feeling. It's like, I am really firm and really fair. I have very, very, very high expectations for myself and for everybody around me. I give very, very clear feedback. And my job as founder and as a CEO is to have the vision, right? But it's to communicate that vision downwards. And so I'm in a constant conversation with everyone around me. I think I'm super repetitive. I say the same three things over and over and over again, and everybody in the organization should be able to know what our priorities are and know what we're doing. And so I think I'm a little bit of a broken record, but I think that there's an element of consistency that comes with that. And I'm bloody consistent.
0: And you've talked before about needing different people around you to go from 10 million to 100 million to 5 billion.
1: Oh, don't you just. It's not the same people. And, you know, I kind of raised myself in business having an enterprise mentality. I learned that very, very on. I'm not here to do people favors. Business is business, and I do what's best for the company every single day. And often that is what's best for the individual. Nobody wants to be kept in a role that they're not best suited to, because that never works out for the individual or for the organization. So I've learned over time that what is good for the company is ultimately good for everybody.
0: What is that, ruthlessness?
1: I don't know that it's ruthlessness. I think that it is just being able to delineate what is right at the time. And, you know, here's the thing. I think specifically as a female leader, you're judged on, you know, how empathetic are you? And so I think the way that we work, and the reason that I think directness is always best, we all know where we stand all the time. I'm not waiting for an assessment moment or a 6-month mark or some kind of like formal review. If you're failing, you probably know you're failing because we've probably spoken about it. It's not like a bolt out of the blue.
0: So how do you hire? Do you hire people that you think can take the heat in the kitchen, or do you expect everyone to just take it?
1: Well, I hire differently for different stages of the business. But I think in the beginning, you know, you want generalists. You want people that are going to have a I'll do that, hand up mentality, whatever it is. I think as businesses mature, you're looking for more category and subject and departmental expertise, and typically hiring for an enormous amount of experience. But for me, what I place so much value on is flexibility. You have to be willing to look and take your experience and do things a little bit differently. So I'm always trying to hire for people that are seriously experienced, but seriously flexible.
0: Is there a concern with loyalty? Are employees still loyal if they feel that you can cut them off at any point?
1: I mean, I don't know about cutting them off at any point. And I think that loyalty is something that you earn. You know, there's a trust in a business, and it really is about people learning to trust that what you say is what you mean and is what happens. And when you do that, you can be trusted regardless.
0: Do you think a lot about incentives?
1: Yeah, I mean, I think that that is just the expectation. Like, incentives have to be built in for the best people. And that happens at all levels of the organization. But everybody has to understand how the incentives come to be, right? The company has to perform well in order for the incentives to be created, but then for them to be paid out and to make sense.
0: You can't mention Emma Greed without the Kardashians. In a way, they were her biggest supporters. She reportedly met matriarch Kris Jenner first and pitched teaming up with Khloe Kardashian for Good American. But was there actually a moment, a meeting of minds, and how did she convince some of the most famous people in the world to go into business with her? Can you talk to me about the pitch when you pitched Good American to the Kardashians?
1: There was never such a like a pitch idea. You know, specifically with Good American, there was an idea that I had, and I really felt that the partnership would, you know, make this thing just accelerate. But it never is, you know, how people kind of see it in the movies. There was a relationship that existed and a moment in time, and the best things and the best businesses always work when what's happening in the culture chimes with whatever you're doing. And I think at that moment, when you go back 9 years ago, the idea of body positivity and what it meant to do real inclusivity in fashion just wasn't what it was today. And so I think that whenever you're starting something, it's like this melting pot and a smorgasbord of small decisions and the right thing in the culture and the right moment in time and you being the right person. And some element of magic has to happen. But there's never like this like bingo moment where everyone goes, yeah, let's go.
0: Don't you have to, I mean, you had to sell your idea, right? At some point.
1: Yeah, but
0: they
1: you
0: had
1: know,
0: to
1: like,
0: say, yes.
1: yes, we're in. You never need to sell an idea that is like that good. You know, it's like there's an idea and then there are people that decide to jump on board. But, you know, again, I think it like it feels more like a fantasy to be like there's this moment of sell and this moment of yes, because the best partnerships, they happen over time and they come together because everybody has something to bring to the table. And I think that that was one of those magical moments.
0: A lot of people have ideas, but then they don't really come to fruition. I mean, it's difficult to get it made.
1: They have things that they want to do in their head. And an idea can live on a piece of paper or on your desktop for the longest time, but you've got to get out. The hardest thing is to just get out of the gate.
0: What's holding people back? And I do see that a lot, actually. Mm. People are either too afraid or say they don't know where to start or they don't have the capital.
1: I don't come from a background where I had either the capital or the network or the educational background or any of those things. I just tried a lot of stuff and eventually one of those things happened to work out. And at some point, you've just got to take whatever it is that you have and try. And again, I think that we're in such a time where there's this idea that everything has to be like a $1 billion brand. Everything has to be a unicorn.
0: But you've managed to do everything at scale. Right. So it's smart. Yeah, so,
1: I mean, everything that you know about.
0: Okay. What are the failures?
1: There's a ton of things that I've done that didn't work. And when I think about my early businesses, I'd opened offices that didn't quite work out. I have grown companies and then had to downsize them. And those things are really painful. Right now, we only show the glossy side, the amazing things, the great headlines, the stuff we want to put on our Instagram. And the reality is anyone who is an entrepreneur that's done multiple things will have failed. And you have to get comfortable with this idea of not everything working out. It's not always that you did something wrong, that this thing in this time, this situation didn't work for a myriad of reasons. So long as you figure out what are those reasons and what did I learn from it and what will I do different next time, then that has to be left behind. And I think that if you look around in the culture, that is way harder for women than it is for men, because women are held to an entirely different standard when they start things and they fail. And yet we have men that fail over and over again and close it down and go out and raise the next day and nobody mentions anything about it.
0: So we'll have a failure. Do you do a postmortem to see what went wrong? Do you? The whole team?
1: I tell you.
0: So it's like spreadsheets.
1: Absolutely. And you really have to understand, well, what did you do?
2: 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I'm Francine Lacqua, and this is Bloomberg.
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0: So once you have a failure, do you do a postmortem to see what went wrong? Do you? The whole team?
1: I tell you.
0: So it's like spreadsheets.
1: Absolutely. And you really have to understand, well, what did you do, right? Because I think it's easy to point to the market and conditions. It's easy to look at all of the things that were outside of your control. But often there's a pattern in these things, like that you are a huge part of. And so I really try to, you know, and I hate to go woo-woo, but you kind of have to go inside. You have to understand, like, what is it that I miss and what is it that I didn't see and how can I change that for the next thing?
2: For a long time, Emma Greed has been the brains behind growing other people's brands. But over the last few years, she's been making a visible effort to be front and center. Whether it's launching a podcast, high-profile TV appearances, or now her debut book, Start With Yourself, this new chapter appears firmly focused on building her own brand. But I wanted to know why now and what next.
0: So in the past, you used to say you were a behind-the-scenes woman.
1: Yeah.
0: What's changed?
1: You know, I still feel like a behind-the-scenes woman. I still go into the office every single day. Well, you know, I'm like behind the scenes in front of the camera. I do a lot of things and wear a few hats. I think what I've realized as I've become more successful is that wherever I go, people ask me the same questions. They always say, you know, how did you do this? And I don't think people are that interested in me. I think they want to understand how they can be successful for themselves. I'm really trying to like lift the lid and demystify what it means to have a successful career and to start a business and to scale a business and what it means to sell or IPO a business, and specifically through the lens of a woman, because I believe that there is social conditioning that actually makes women avoid the exact behaviors that lead to wealth creation, that lead to success, that lead to leadership and opportunity for us.
0: What do you think actually doesn't serve female leaders? Because it starts from a very young age.
1: How long have you
0: we
1: got?
0: We have a lot of time.
1: I need to get these girls like when they're 10, 11, 12, you know, because a lot of it is what we carry. I don't know that the idea of imposter syndrome even exists when we talk about male founders, male entrepreneurs. Why would we be talking about it so frequently for women?
0: Actually, I've heard male entrepreneurs.
1: You have?
0: Yeah.
1: Did any of them say, yes, I had it?
0: Yes.
1: Really?
0: Mm-hmm.
1: I've never heard one.
0: And then they say, look, I looked around the room and I thought, actually, if they can do it, I can do it.
1: I can do it. But the same sentence said by a woman carries a different weight. And I have seen, certainly in my own career, this notion of imposter syndrome can be planted as a seed, even when it doesn't exist. And that's what I want to stop. I want to stop us stopping ourselves getting out of the gates before we've even given ourselves a chance. Because my experience is that women are excellent at making money in the business, and they are excellent at just thinking about things in a really unique way. And I hire so many women that are brilliant, especially when they come back into the workplace after having children, because their time and the way they think about things and is so much more precious that they get really, really good at how
0: they get stuff done.
1: Oh, so quickly. So much done. And they get it done so quickly with a different sense of urgency.
0: Do you see yourself as a retail muggle?
1: No,
0: that's a conglomerate. They're all over the internet saying, you're trying to build the next LVMH. Does that feel good?
1: So fun. I mean, that's such an interesting headline. How flattering. I think that's like Instagram headlines. Oh, that's a good, it's a good one.
0: It is a good one. But what do you want to, what are you trying to build?
1: What's really interesting is that what I set out to do, I've kind of done. I wanted to create businesses that I could be really proud of. And I wanted to be part of businesses that I really enjoyed going in and working in every day. Like, I wake up on a Monday and I'm like, let's go. And that for me is winning, because where I grew up and where I come from, people dreaded work. They went to work to pay their bills. And that is not what I do. I do it, and I do it for a lot less. I mean, I'm glad it comes with what it does.
0: but I'll be honest. You see big, you dream big.
1: Yeah, I've always seen big and dream big. But I think that, you know, there's a level of responsibility that comes with that, because I think that, you know, when I look at the landscape specifically for women, specifically for women of color, I think that talent's fairly evenly distributed, but opportunity isn't. And so when I look at the ability that I have to create opportunity for other people, that feels like a responsibility for me, not in a like super worthy way, but in a way where it's like, wow, there's a lot of great stuff out there. And I've done really well putting my money into other female founders. So I actually think there's this whole part of what I'm doing that is part lifting the lid, part giving opportunity, part bringing, you know, like a bunch of people into a conversation and into the business climate that might not otherwise be doing it. And really, they should.
0: You seem very good at identifying
1: brands. I'm really good at spotting things.
0: That will, are you, is it, yeah. Is this, I mean, that's a difficult talent, right?
1: It's a difficult talent.
0: It's like
1: talent.
0: Magic almost.
1: And listen, I think there's a part of me that says, well, of course, that sounds easy now because my deal flow is so good. But I was good at it even when it wasn't. You know, I'm good at spotting opportunities. I think like a customer. You know, I am my own customer in so much of what I do. I have a terrific sense of value on what something is worth. If you buy a pair of jeans from me for $149, they're going to be worth like every $149 that you pay for them.
0: Is the customer of today radically different from the customer of 10 years ago?
1: customers are so much more informed and there are no barriers to what you can get, where you can get it. And brands have more responsibility to their customers than ever before. That's fine. That's healthy. You know, may the best brands win.
0: Is it more difficult? It's just harder to sell. Because of tariffs and moving stuff around.
1: It's harder and the media landscape is so much more fragmented.
0: Right.
1: Yeah, I think if you go back to when I started Good American, you could find all of these crazy unlocks and that shifted into Instagram and shifted into TikTok. And now it's totally fragmented and we're all like struggling and going, hey, where's our customer coming from?
0: The social media.
1: So, yes, somewhat social media, but what channels in social media and where are you spending and how does that shift and change on a daily basis dependent on the platform and the vertical even within those channels? So I think there's a lot to consider. The thing that I've learned is that good products will always win. I don't let that side of things keep me up at night. What keeps me up at night is coming up with a new innovation, constantly delighting and pleasing our customers and coming up with things that they don't even know that they need.
0: Is there a brand that you admire more than others?
1: Oh my goodness, there's so many brands that I admire. Louis Vuitton, you know, I always look at that brand because it's so hard to stay that hot all the time. And, you know, even when I think about a brand like Chanel, you know, it's like, it's a brand that I have always wanted since I was 10 years old and I want it even more now. You know, I'm like constantly texting to figure out when I can get this latest collection. Like, when does it hit the store? How do I not miss it? And I really admire brands that have that type of staying power coupled with that type of heat. That's a really, really hard thing to do. And of course, I would say brands in fashion, but I don't know enough about like other spaces. I'm of course enthralled by what's happening in AI at the moment. And I feel like I'm like everybody else. I'm just trying to keep up and trying to make sure I understand and trying to make sure that I'm using everything at my disposal.
0: Do you think it'll change your business?
1: It is changing our business already. Yeah.
0: Like considerably in terms of hiring or how do you staff it?
1: Mostly in terms of like how we're planning the business. So when you think about inventory needs, customer data, the way that AI is able to get into those systems and read quicker than we've ever been able to. I think what's really interesting is how to think about businesses in the age of AI. You know, the way that I look at it is that you have to safeguard everything that requires a human touch, creativity, innovation, design, like all of those things should be done by people that understand other people's needs, and the rest ought to be AI.
0: Okay, I have rapid fire. You ready?
1: Born ready.
0: Working from home, good or bad?
1: Working from home is career suicide. And we only talk about the upside of working from home. And here we go. We know that people don't really want to hear this. Think about what's happening in the world. Declining birth rates, declining marriage rates, and loneliness epidemic. And we think that none of that is linked to the number of people that like don't see people because they're like doing Zoom calls from the living room. Like, it's so crazy to not make that correlation. The key to a long and happy life is your close relationships.
0: Should the unpaid internship be brought back?
1: Listen, I did a lot of unpaid internships and I did it while being somebody that didn't have a lot of money. And that was a real struggle for me. It was a huge unlock for me, the ability to go into an organization and get under the hood without having any qualifications or right to really be there. I think that there have to be certain protections on it, but I'd like to like lift the lid because there's so much like to be learned.
0: MBA, worth it or waste of money?
1: Depends how much money you've got. It wasn't my path. Listen, I am a mother of four. And so the idea that any of my kids would go and do an MBA would be an absolute dream. But would I force it on them? That's like an individual decision. And if you can, then do. But if you can't, don't sweat it.
0: Emma, thank you so much.
1: Thank you so much. What a joy.
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27: We all know how important it is to stay active as we age, especially as we get older. But I've come to realize that for as good as people are about getting their cardio in, a lot of older folks really don't seem to be doing the recommended amount of strength training or even understand why it's so important. It helps you stay functional and therefore independent for as long as possible. Certified strength and conditioning specialist Dana Santis says a great place to start is not with dumbbells or barbells, but with your body weight, which allows you to build strength while also learning how your body moves and where your limitations exist. It also reduces the risk of overwhelming your connective tissue, which adapts more slowly than muscles as we get older. Once you're comfortable, you can dial up that intensity, but do it slowly, do it carefully. I'm Dr. Sanjay Gupta, helping you live a better life.
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35: You know, it's going to be such a small part of the overall portfolio, so it's not like it's going to dominate somebody's portfolio if they already own some of these ETFs and index funds that SpaceX is going to be added to. They are going to own it, but it's at a very, very small fraction. There are some that are very excited about the prospects and they want in, and we said, great, you can go ahead and do that and try to get some shares. And there are some that say, I want to avoid this at all costs, and we also have direct in this thing and allow them to take that out of the universe of possibilities.
36: I think it's just interesting. If it was anybody other than Elon, would we be having these conversations?
35: Probably not.
36: Yeah.
35: Yeah, it's very bifurcating.
36: Yeah, it's really kind of fascinating to watch this. And it's something that, listen, we're going to have the first day of trading. We've had this lead up. But it's also then watching what we get in terms of trading in the following months, right, after the IPO, and what we hear from the company about the actual fundamentals that matter.
35: That's right. And so the way I think about it, you know, because this is such an exciting event, it's a huge story. There are a lot of people who are excited about the story and not really thinking about the fundamentals. But even if you are thinking about the fundamentals and you believe, hey, you know, the growth prospects of SpaceX are just incredible, you don't have to get in on day one or even day two. You know, if this is a long-term investment and you think, hey, this is actually going to be amazing for the next 10 years, you've got a lot of time.
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27: If you are struggling with substance abuse, alcohol, pills, whatever it may be, first of all, it's nothing to be ashamed of. We know addiction is a brain disease, and we also know getting into recovery can be tough. Also, in case this helps, I want to tell you about a new study at a Harvard School of Public Health, which found that spiritual belief, the idea of a steady religious practice, had a protective effect from addiction. Experts we talked to told us there were probably a few reasons why this might be the case. Number one, excessive drug and alcohol use would not be the norm in a religious community, and people want to fit in. Two, a belief in a higher power provides people with hope and solace, great foils for addiction. And three, and I think there's some merit to this, regular attendance in a faith community also provides connection. Just like in AA, camaraderie and social support is often what you need. I'm Dr. Sanjay Gupta, helping you live a better life.
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6: 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I'm David Gura. Today on the show, we're talking about ongoing protests in Bolivia, where demonstrators are calling for the resignation of a new president who wants to attract more outside investment. In Bolivia, the political winds have shifted. After almost two decades of socialist rule, the South American country recently elected a centrist president, Rodrigo Paz. Paz celebrated his victory as a win for the whole country. He called for an end to hatred, racism, and division, and a new national unity. The Trump administration welcomed the win, and in President Paz's first 7 months in office, Paz has pledged to make the country more attractive to outside investors who have long been interested in Bolivia's natural resources, including rare earths and lithium. But Paz has gotten off to a bad start with many Bolivians who are struggling to make ends meet. Inflation is hovering around 14%. Bolivia has a massive debt load, and U.S. dollars are scarce. I decided to go to Bolivia because I wanted to see firsthand the changes President Paz is trying to implement. I lived in Bolivia in 2005 when Evo Morales and his movement towards socialism came to power. I set up an interview with President Paz a few weeks ago. We were going to sit down in Bolivia's presidential palace to talk about his agenda. But that morning, our plans were disrupted. Protests engulfed La Paz, and demonstrators had blocked highways across the country. As the day wore on, a group of teachers attacked the education ministry, and mine workers threw dynamite on the city streets. What kicked off these protests was a decision Paz made a few months earlier to get rid of fuel subsidies. The price of gasoline rose sharply, and what really rankled many Bolivians is the government's state-owned supplier provided what came to be called trash gasoline, watered-down fuel that damaged vehicles. After that, frustration built with Paz and with his inability to improve the country's economy faster. On that afternoon in mid-May, police blocked the entrances to the plaza where the presidential palace is located. It took a while, but eventually we got the go-ahead to climb through barricades. We were told to wait in an empty cafe for a call from one of the president's advisors. As the hours ticked by, we heard demonstrators just a few blocks away and explosions. Tear gas hung in the air. Along with this central question President Paz is facing, can he convince investors Bolivia is open for business and Bolivians that business will be good for them? I'm David Gura, and this is The Big Take from Bloomberg News. Today on the show, Bolivia at a crossroads. Can the country's first non-socialist president in two decades deliver on his promises to open up his country to the world, or will mass protests push him out? To transform Bolivia's economy, President Rodrigo Paz wants to harness his country's rich mineral wealth. And the president talks a lot in particular about lithium, an essential component of batteries used for everything from cell phones to electric cars. Bolivia has one of the largest lithium reserves in the world, and a lot of it is located beneath the sprawling Salar de Uyuni. It's a salt flat on a 2-mile-high plateau that is so vast, it's visible from space.
13: We are at 3,650 meters above sea level, my friend.
14: Very high.
13: Very high, very high. It's the largest salt flats on the world, you know?
15: Jose David Valda Belen is a tour guide based in a uni.
13: This is the east of the west, north and south. So the lithium mining just down on the south part of the Salar. Yeah.
15: President Paz says that if the country can develop these reserves, it'll improve the economic fortunes of some 12 million Bolivians. But like others who live in this area, Jose is worried about the impact of lithium mining and production. Getting the lithium from underneath this salt flat to a usable form takes a lot of water.
14: Beneath this, there's a layer of water.
13: Layer of water. So the what they do, it's like they build big pots, you know, huge pots. They pump the salty water and that and these places and then evaporate it.
14: Okay.
13: But then they need a lot of sweet water or fresh water. Clean, to wash the mineral.
15: Jose says farmers worry they'll lose access to the water they need.
13: So that means like these dry areas can get more dry, you know? So that will be a big problem for these people.
15: Jose also says people here worry about how mining would impact this singularly beautiful place, which attracts visitors from around the world. More than 1 million people came to Bolivia last year, and they contributed more than $800 million to the country's economy.
13: Because if they mine a lot, this will be destroyed later on. Not now, you know. Not even in 10 years, maybe, you know, 50 years, 60 years in the future, it will destroy.
15: This wasn't the first time I'd been to these salt flats. I studied abroad in Bolivia for 6 months in 2005, and I'd heard similar complaints about who benefits from Bolivia's natural resources. Back then, some politicians were also pushing to mine the country's lithium and harness other natural resources like zinc and natural gas. But of course, this is a story that goes back centuries. Spain tapped the country's rich reserves for hundreds of years when Bolivia was a Spanish colony. And just as old is this distrust among Bolivians that they won't share in the country's mining riches, even though the country's constitution establishes state ownership of all mineral resources for the benefit of the people. Andres Paez Rodriguez, the executive secretary of Bolivia's Federation of Mining Workers, says the country's current mining laws, quote, do what they have always done. They've always been alienating and stripping away lands for a very long time, since well before colonial times, through the colony, independence, and the republic. All of that, state ownership of mines and deep skepticism, mean projects haven't really gotten off the ground.
16: So, no, the country's never been closed for business, right? There's always been foreign investors coming in, and there's always been the ability to do business.
15: Jorge Inchauste is a senior partner at the law firm Dentons. He's based in La Paz. And Inchauste spends a lot of his time working with foreign investors on deals involving Bolivia's natural resources.
14: Would you talk about the hesitancy that investors have had in the past? What gives them pause, or what are the hurdles to getting foreign investors to come into Bolivia?
16: So foreign investors are a little weary and concerned, right, that their rights won't be respected, right, and they won't be able to carry out the project in the terms that they want. One of the main things in some strategic sectors was that you needed to be in an agreement with the government. If the government had too much of a say, right, and you were not in a position to, you know, make your rights upheld, then of course that gives everyone pause.
15: President Paz, who was sworn in November, offers investors a new and potentially friendlier face. For the past 20 years, Bolivia had been run by Evo Morales' movement towards socialism. He now lives in a remote compound. But many people here, including President Paz, hold him responsible for the current protests. That is an allegation union leaders have batted back. Sergio Mendoza, who covers Bolivia for Bloomberg, says Morales' leadership has also shaped how Bolivians see the role of government.
17: He accumulated so much power with the mass party movement towards socialism that it became a government and a state that controlled or had a very important role in the economy, becoming practically the only actor in the economy, the only or the most important actor to give employment and to control different organizations, to control justice, Congress, of course, government and local governments too, and even different organizations.
15: Sergio says that in the protests against the government now, unions are taking a hard line. They're not looking for talks, but demanding Paz's resignation.
17: So they made an alliance to fight together and not negotiate with the government from their own side, but fight together until Rodrigo Paz resigned. They say it's for us that this government is in power. We support them, and it's on us if they continue or not.
15: And as I saw when I was in La Paz a few weeks ago, their most powerful means of protest is the blockade.
17: We have been blockaded always, almost like there were reports from private organizations that saying in 1 year we had more than 200 blockades, you know, like almost one per day.
15: Sergio says blockades or bloqueos are a protest tactic that dates back centuries.
17: It's a historically practiced and very efficient practice, and basically is that communities are very, very well organized under groups all over Bolivia. And they organize to blockade the roads that connect different departments, different cities, and even Bolivia to other countries, to our neighbors like Chile, Argentina, Brazil, Peru. So they blockade them. They are very well organized. They put stones, they put different objects. And yeah, it's very efficient because soon has a sector start to blockade, the government pay attention to them.
15: But he says the protests that are happening now are in many ways unique.
17: It's different in that people are exhausted of this kind of measure and protest. Exhausted because also these groups that are protesting now and advocating are related with the previous administration, with Evo Morales, that also conducted the country to this economic crisis. It's different too because we are seeing that these blockades are lasting a lot, like a long time. It's more than a month. I would say it's different in the way that the government is administrating this conflict. There are a lot of critics. They are criticizing the government because apparently they are not doing anything. They are just calling for conversations. And people are suffering, people are tired, people are dying on the roads. We are going to see in the next days probably if they are going to declare a state of emergency. But it's also different in the way that we don't know what exactly is the government is going to do.
15: Back in La Paz, I waited in the cafe with Sergio and our crew for that interview with President Paz. But just before midnight, one of the president's advisors told us he'd have to postpone. Talks with the mine workers were still going on and would continue in the coming days. So we packed up our gear, and a few hours later, we headed back to New York. But that wouldn't be the last we heard from President Paz. A week after my team left Bolivia, we had a chance to connect remotely with President Rodrigo Paz. He and I spoke as protests continued to snarl the country, and blockades across Bolivia led to shortages of food and gas and medical supplies. This has been the Big Take podcast on Bloomberg Radio. I'm David Gura, and I spoke with Bolivia's President Rodrigo Paz after a recent reporting trip to the country. You can hear the rest of the episode on the Big Take wherever you get your podcasts.
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1: I'm Lisa Mateo.
2: 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We're tracking breaking news today from Wall Street to Washington.
3: Let's start overseas. The sector is really propelling this deal forward.
0: Yeah, the hope is this will open up new markets and provide some additional liquidity.
3: Of course, now they're going to have competitors. We got a big week coming up in politics.
0: Earnings season is underway. We're going to get some key reports.
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9: Welcome back to Horizons Middle East and Africa. I'm Abir Abu Omar in Dubai. Marathon Asset Management says SpaceX is clearly an investment-grade rated company when it comes to credit. Chairman and CEO Bruce Richards told us the tech giant is very well positioned across the board.
10: SpaceX is the biggest rising star of all time. You see what's happening in the equity market, you know, pricing a $1.77 billion IPO, the biggest IPO ever being 2012 when Facebook came to market with $104 billion. And so it just is an order of magnitudes greater than anything we've seen. In the credit markets, $17.5 billion as recently as last year, pricing a 12.5% coupon last June. And here they are taking the full debt stack, 10, 11, 12% coupons, you know, repricing it down to a 460, the 10-year note today being a 453. So, you know, it's definitely an IG rating because when you look at $20 billion of debt that they just priced in a 460, and rising star is a term that we use when a non-IG or high-yield issuer, and they weren't rated non-IG by the rating agencies or non-rated, but they had 10, 11, 12% coupons that are now a 4.6% coupon. So they reissued, as you said, $20 billion to refinance the $17.5 billion outstanding. And when you think about a market cap of $1.77 trillion, or you know, call it rounded up, end of trading day, tomorrow, say $2 trillion, and only $20 billion in debt, that's only 1% of the entire enterprise value is in debt. In fact, with all the cash that they have, which will be in excess of $80 billion of cash, they have no net debt. Right. So it's clearly an IG rated company as we stand today.
11: No net debt now.
10: As the markets view it.
11: I have to ask, Bruce, you know, I mean, you're one of the most well-traveled, well-connected guys in the credit industry. What are you hearing about their plans to raise further debt capital?
10: Well, certainly they'll have capital needs, and they'll use the debt markets to tap into, you know, those capital needs as companies, you know, obviously do that. And so for SpaceX to have $30 billion or $50 billion of debt is completely within the realm of a strong triple B credit.
11: And a $2 trillion equity market capitalization, it really is nothing.
10: And with the cash flow they're going to generate as a business, and you see what they've done, you know, with their data centers as of recent, and all the cash flow is going to be gushing, and the returns that they're making off of that investment. And so the company's very well positioned across the board.
9: That was Marathon Asset Management Chairman and CEO Bruce Richards about the IG status of SpaceX. Now, before we head towards the end of the show and the weekend, a quick markets check. All in the green when it comes to equities. S&P futures 0.2 higher. NASDAQ and Dow Jones also turning up this morning. Euro stocks 50 futures 1.8% gain this morning. Again, the Middle East events are leading to oil decline. declining this morning. But that is it for Horizons Middle East and Africa. I'm Abir Abomar in Dubai. Stay with us for Daybreak Europe. This is Bloomberg.
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23: Breast cancer is the most common cancer among women in the world. And according to a new study out of the University of Washington School of Medicine, an estimated 3.5 million cases a year are expected by 2050. Now, the good news is we've gotten so much better at screening, earlier detection, and cutting-edge treatments in many countries, including here in the United States. But even here in America, black women have a death rate from breast cancer that is 40% higher than white women, a disparity that exists despite our world-class treatment infrastructure. So what can you do to lower your risk? Eat less red meat? Try your best to manage your blood sugar and your weight? Exercise is really important. Cut back on drinking, quit smoking. And remember this, you should start getting mammograms. At what age? 40. That's when you should start. I'm Dr. Sanjay Gupta, helping you live a better life.
24: He's got ties. He's got socks. 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
25: This is Bloomberg Daybreak Europe for this Friday, the 12th of June from London. Coming up today, we have Lyft for SpaceX raise $1 billion in the biggest IPO ever, closing in on a 13-digit fortune. Elon Musk's rocket company listing puts him on the cusp of becoming the world's first trillionaire. The UK Defence Secretary's ugly exit shatters what was left of Prime Minister Keir Starmer's legacy. Plus, could we really be close? President Trump insists an Iran deal is near as he reverses course on his latest threat of strike.
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1: 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Is Bloomberg Surveillance with Tom Keene and Paul Sweeney.
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2: Good morning, everyone. Paul Sweeney, Tom Keene, Michael Barr, Alexis Christophorus. Huge news flow, titanic news flow on a Friday. Fitch is up 45, up 50 earlier. VIX solidly under 19. Where do we begin, Paul? I guess we begin with a countdown in like 10 o'clock. We're very eligible.
3: Yeah, I have my SpaceX Bloomberg quote right up on my screen here, so I'll follow this thing and we'll see what time the underwriters can get this thing open.
2: We're going to have to see. I mean, there it is, folks. Lots going back and forth on this. And, of course, over to AI as well. I'm reading the Citadel article right now. I'll feature that today at 12 noon. Program announcements. Let's do it right
3: now. Yeah, a lot of stuff.
2: As well, Hordern, Anne-Marie Hordern, Guard Knicks merch is down in Houston. Chris Wright, the Secretary of Energy, 10 a.m. Mike Wirth of Chevron, 11 a.m. Carol Masser, Tim Stenovic, Ed Ludlow,
3: yep.
2: Cameo appearance, 1 p.m. special edition
3: in New York.
2: Of Bloomberg Business Week, SpaceX as well. At 12 noon, Scarlett Fu and I will speak with James Chanos.
3: Oh,
2: he has
3: good.
2: Been on fire the last
3: Friday,
2: 4 days.
3: Scarlett
2: on this
3: noon. Okay,
2: yeah, Bloomberg
3: very good.
2: Thing, yeah?
3: Yeah. Doing the money.
2: We'll have to see on that. Futures up 44 right now. Let's get started. 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
4: Thanks very much. Thank you, Tom. Stocks getting a lift here on optimism that the U.S. and Iran are close to an interim peace deal that could reopen the Strait of Hormuz. We've got oil at its lowest level in months now. Brent crude down nearly 3%, $87.78 a barrel. West Texas Intermediate crude just below $85 a barrel now, down more than 3%. As for equities, the rally remains strong this morning. S&P futures up 45 points or 0.6%. Dow futures up 367 points, a gain of 0.7%, and NASDAQ 100 futures up 160 points, a gain there of about 0.5%. We've got the Bloomberg Dollar Spot Index up fractionally at 1207.25. Adobe shares sliding more than 7%. The company said its CFO is departing. This comes just months after its CEO announced his plans to step aside, and it's overshadowing a better-than-expected quarterly earnings report. And shares at Adobe, right?
3: Yeah.
4: I don't know. And they even like raise guidance. And yet you have your two top C-suite people leaving.
3: Okay.
4: All right. Dana Inc. up 1.5% here in the pre-market. The auto supplier agreeing to combine with Eaton Mobility Business. It's a deal that sets the combined company's enterprise value at over $10 billion. Quick check of Bitcoin up 0.5%, $63,700. And spot gold now at $42.07 the ounce. That's your Bloomberg Business Flash. Tom and Paul.
2: Alexis, thank you so much. Well-timed. Amy Wu Silverman. With his head of derivative strategy, RBC, and like many of our guests today, she's not allowed to speak about SpaceX, all the IPO stuff and that. We're so fortunate as well. Are you going to attend Taylor Swift's Madison Square Garden wedding? You'd be the one.
6: If I get the invite, Tom, I'm there.
2: I mean,
6: yes.
2: I can't wait. You and your daughter would be the the two people I know.
3: They'll be at the big table.
6: Maybe you'll be invited. If I'm invited, then the probabilities are.
2: We'll have to see. What a great time to talk to you, away from the hysterics of any IP or that. Is the data within your derivatives space fact-worthy? Is it trustworthy? Is it believable?
6: It certainly has always been believable, but it has always been telling you, I think this whole past year, that the market has been, one, I would say frothy, but two, far more focused on this up crash right tail. You know, one stat I'd like to share is just, you think about a lot of these names that have been ripping up, like, you know, your semis chains. Mm. And if you had sold an out-of-the-money call, it could have paid for funding an out-of-money put. That's how crazy we are in terms of focusing on one side of the boat versus the other. And it really has been the case that people are just far more concerned about missing upside. I think that's been true since April 2nd, since Liberation Day. And that really fundamentally has not changed very much.
3: So in your notes, you say we saw a sustained right tail chase. Does that mean people are buying risk here?
6: Yeah, they're risk on, they're buying calls.
3: Nice.
6: And,
3: exactly,
6: you know, one thing we talk about a lot is historically when the markets go down, volatility goes up. Volatility should go down when the markets go up. You know, things are happy, things are calm, until you get into a cycle of greed and I can't miss this. And then actually that upside volatility is higher. We split all these return buckets. So we just said, hey, let's take all these stocks since March 30th. Let's say, how did the up 50% names do versus those that were down? More realized volatility on that up bucket than on the down bucket, because people, again, they're focused on the chase. They're not focused on downside.

0: hey, just simply from the idea that we could just be profit-taking, doesn't have to be something fundamental, maybe I should look at that downside. So I am starting to get a little, hey, I'm thinking about maybe thinking about looking at something.
1: Is the derivative madness drifting over into institutional spaces that normally don't do this?
0: Yeah, you know, anecdotally, Tom, I have had more conversations with, you know, I would call them derivative tourists in the last few years. Right.
1: You
0: know. So meaning our typical clients are fairly derivative savvy, but I've had more introductory calls from folks. And a lot of that, interestingly, is because they've heard about the retail side using it. So retail really using zero day to expiry options, you know, even trafficking in prediction markets, which are fundamentally options. And so we've had that conversation with long onlys who've never explored it before. But again, FOMO is very powerful.
2: Is a typical client of you of your desk, is it a hedge fund? Is it a mutual fund? Who's a typical client of your desk for your products?
0: It's all of the above. So, you know, options are something that you can use to manage risk, but it's something you can use to collect income, and it's something that you can use tactically for something like a single stock trade. So asset managers, pension funds, and hedge funds. Now, they trade it in very different ways, but all can utilize the product.
1: Amy, we're silver and with us. We continue with RBC Capital Markets. Futures up 50. Are now up 39, a bit of an ebb. The VIX 18.97 across the nation. Haven't even mentioned the yield space. Yields do better all in all today. The real yield comes in a little bit as an indication. The 30-year bond 5.0, 5.01, 5.02 right now 4.95%. Paul Sweeney with Amy Wu Silverman.
2: Amy, we're going to hear from our new Fed chair next week for the first time. Are you seeing some of your clients saying, I want to buy some risk around that, or I like this guy. I think he's going to be cutting rates. I want to take on some more risk, maybe.
0: Honestly, we're seeing a little bit of the opposite in that a lot of conversations we have had is, I don't see how he can.
2: Yeah, that's true.
0: And when we look at metrics, so just something very simple like move versus VIX, so essentially looking at treasury volatility relative to SPX volatility, you know, you've seen that rates volatility move, whereas there's been relatively more suppression on the equity volatility side. I'd say that in general, that always makes cross-asset investors a little nervous because typically they tend to think of bond volatility not only as leading, but those guys as smarter. You know, I won't take it personally, but because that metric has moved, but then you've seen more suppression on the SPX side, I think that has, again, caused some people to start to look at hedges.
1: Amy Wu Silverman, thank you. Thank you so much for coming in today. Really, really appreciate it. Huge news flow. We have out the acclaimed T-Live on SpaceX. And what's important here is it's our lead strategist in London, Simon White. He's world class. I can't say enough about his work. Tatiana Dare is on the feed right now. This is on the Bloomberg terminal. Her headline, SpaceX fever, suggests risk appetite remains intact. You know, many others as well. But Cameron Kreiss, who we spoke to yesterday, is here this morning, and he's looking at SpaceX as well. We segue right now as we have to. Off of the news yesterday that moved the market higher, Harrison Mann joins us now, former Army major, and of course, so much of win without war to talk about this moment at hand. Harrison, thank you so much for joining us. What do you look for this morning, or dare I say, into the Iranian evening and night?
3: Thanks for having me. You know, this is perhaps the number 38. Time that Trump has claimed an end to the deal. This is one of the more serious claims, but it still remains to be seen if he's actually going to follow through this time. I think we're seeing the rollout of a temporary 60-day memorandum of understanding, MOU, that Trump announced a couple weeks ago and then basically got frustrated with and abandoned. And so while I hope the war is actually ended, or even the sides have, you know, agreed on a 60-day pause to work out final issues, I'm a little worried that nothing, you know, what I'm going to say is we can't be sure that anything's changed until we see A, the repositioning of U.S. forces, or B, the actual release or unfreezing of some of these Iranian funds as the Iranian government has demanded. And then C, let me add to that, we've got to watch what the Israeli government and Netanyahu do, because as we saw Sunday,

0: when Israel bombed Beirut in an attempt to draw Iran back into the war, which more or less worked, they're still very much interested in trying to get Trump to, quote unquote, finish the job. And so despite Trump's excitement yesterday that he'd maybe finally ended this war, he's done that before. And each time he hasn't really had the staying power to see the deal through.
1: Harrison, just put us in the shoes of the men and women that are actually deployed in theater here. If I'm on a Navy ship or I'm at an Army base in theater, it seems like every day it swings so many different ways. We're going to step up our attacks. We're stepping down. We're close to a deal. How do commanders in the field deal with that?
0: Yeah, and I feel for them. And I served on some of these bases in Kuwait and Bahrain that, until February of this year, were largely considered safe havens. They were not considered serious combat deployments. You never expected to get attacked there. And as we've seen, a lot of these bases were not really equipped or fortified to withstand serious attacks, which is why a lot of them had to be evacuated. Go ahead.
2: No, Harrison, to the point you made that Paul brought up, I mean, the address is U.S. Naval Forces Central Command, Building 100, Road 4015,
1: okay,
2: Block 340, Jaffer, Kingdom of Bahrain. That's if you want to send a FedEx package to Harrison Mann. They're doing duty. You've been there, Harrison. You've lived there. How exposed are our men and women of the U.S. military in the Arab states that Iran looks over to?
0: Incredibly exposed. And yeah, I did used to work at that base at NAVSEN. And I think you got to remember that most of these bases were not built as fortresses. They're built basically as offices to manage U.S. wars elsewhere in the Middle East, or to launch ships or aircraft or logistic functions for wars in Iraq, Afghanistan, Yemen, and elsewhere. And so I can tell you, when I worked at NAVSEN, I lived, like many other officers, in a civilian apartment building, right? If we had been under attack, I would not have quite been sure where to run to, or even, that I even had like a bomb shelter other than the main headquarters building. And so, we've seen, I think, the right military make the right call and evacuate most of these troops. But I do want to add, I think a level of negligence has been on display here, both from the Trump administration, but honestly, previous DOD leaders. When see that most of these bases did not have really rudimentary low-tech protections against drones.
2: Yeah, and Paul wants to get in here, but one more question then. This stretches from Kuwait all the way down the Gulf Coast, right?
0: Yes.
2: That's the single best thing we've heard in May and June on our men and women at risk.
1: Yeah. I mean, Harrison, I think for a lot of folks on Global Wall Street, they're looking at the energy markets and they say, boy, is the Strait of Hormuz ever going to be free for trade here? It seems like prior to the war, everything was fine. Ships are going, no problem. But now Iran knows that it has a huge lever over that part of the world. How do we ever secure that going forward?
0: I guess it depends on what you define as free. I think it's easy to imagine a future eventually, right, where shipping can kind of reliably traffic through transit the Strait of Hormuz unimpeded, but it will always now be under Iranian, at very least Iranian supervision and under Iranian veto. I think it's quite likely that some de facto tolling system gets established. But even if it doesn't, I think the whole world, including the Iranian government, understands that they can shut that waterway when they feel like at a moment's notice. So I think even if the traffic is restored, it's not going to be, you know, cost-free in the way that it was before. And it's not going to be zero risk the way that I think, or low risk the way that shippers and insurers calculated it before this war.
2: Harrison Mann, thank you so much. And particularly into that window of the West Coast, I'll call it, of the Persian Gulf here. And again, from Kuwait all the way down to Hizbeiran, where the Navy is centered, and then unknown lower as well. Futures just churn here, up 36. The VIX 19.06. Brent crude does nothing here, down, oh, good $3, 87. $87.82 on Brent crude. With our news in New York City is Michael Barr.
3: Thank you very much, Tom, Paul, Alexis. President Donald Trump pulled back threatened military strikes against Iran, a stark reversal that came just hours after he vowed to hit the Islamic Republic very hard and threatened to seize its oil infrastructure. President Trump announced on social media the attacks were off, claiming again that a deal was close without any confirmation from Iran. Bloomberg's government reporter Maeve Sheehy has more.
4: We're seeing kind of a bit of a turnaround from, as you mentioned, some escalating rhetoric yesterday. We're hearing from senior officials that the U.S. and Iran are closer to signing an agreement to reopen the Strait of Hormuz. This is ahead of a G7 world leaders meeting next week. So this would be obviously a pretty big step forward. Nothing is confirmed yet. It doesn't seem like anything's signed either. We're hearing it would take the form of a memorandum of understanding instead of a final deal.
3: Bloomberg's Maeve Sheehy. It is now increasingly likely that the authorization for a key intelligence tool will expire at the end of today. Members of both the House and Senate are expected to leave town today after each failed to pass a reauthorization for Section 702 of FISA. That allows for the collection of communications of people who aren't American citizens and are located outside the U.S. It seems the no votes were in protest of the acting nomination of Bill Pulte for Director of National Intelligence. President Trump then announced the nomination of U.S. Attorney for the Southern District of New York and former SEC Chairman Jay Clayton to take his place as Republicans try to push the FISA reauthorization forward. California Democratic Senator Adam Schiff responds to the news of Clayton's nomination.
5: He doesn't have much experience within the intelligence community, probably no experience within the community. He has experience as a U.S. attorney, and he was an SEC chairman. Those are very different jobs than leading all of the intelligence agencies.
3: Senator Adam Schiff. The government's tally of new world screwworm cases has risen to 9. The potentially fatal parasite has been found in animals in Texas and New Mexico. Global news, 24 hours a day, and whenever you want it with Bloomberg News Now. I'm Michael Barr, and this is Bloomberg, Tom, Paul, Alexis.
2: Michael Barr, thanks so much. Headline of the day, Cameron Kreis, who visited yesterday. Mm-hmm. Here's a morning note that doesn't mention SpaceX.
1: Okay, very good.
2: You gotta love that.
1: Yep.
2: Cam Kreis looking at the bifurcation between data center performance and AI CapEx spenders.
1: Okay.
2: The phrase you want to use for the chart is off a cliff.
1: Off a cliff.
2: Okay. Basically, AI's had a tough go of it. Citadel, I'm going to feature this at 12 noon today. Citadel out with a smart note. This whole tokens thing.
1: The cost of data.
2: Like if I go in and I search and AI. I go, I want a Vespa like Paul Sweeney's. Yeah. That doesn't cost much.
1: Okay.
2: But if I go in and go, I want to rebuild out a west wing of a house like Paul Sweeney's 6,000 square feet.
1: Yep.
2: That's like more tokens.
1: Yep. More expensive.
2: That's expensive.
1: Yeah, and who's way paying more. That? Companies whose employees are using
2: and others,
1: this,
2: they're
1: and
2: saying,
1: now they're trying to get a hand around, oh boy.
2: Like some are saying no.
1: Yeah.
2: Or justify
1: this
2: your
1: This is a new
2: existence.
1: Line item for if you're like the controller of a company.
2: What's we got a lot of other people looking at SpaceX. Paul and I will give you all the information feed we can here through the morning on SpaceX. I'm looking for a current headline here to be timely, but I'm going down in flames on that. SpaceX fever. Tatiana Derry to the rescue. Right. SpaceX fever suggests risk appetite remains intact. That sort of sounds like, you know, who would, David Lee Roth would sort of do that, I think. SpaceX fever. Billy Idol.
1: David Lee Roth is back out on the road with solo act.
6: What?
1: Yes.
6: Wow, good for him.
1: He was just down at the Stone Pony in Asbury Park.
6: Oh,
1: and he's
6: fun.
1: Out.
2: Who's playing God's Country this weekend?
1: Oh, well, I don't know. It might be the Pat Roddy Band, which is always a Jersey Shore favorite.
2: It is.
1: Yeah.
2: Maybe they'll play SpaceX Fever. Much more on this at 8:20 Wall Street time. We are looking to 9:50 and 10 a.m. where NASDAQ has some benchmarks to get that first pricing on SpaceX. Bailey Lipschultz and our team following that tick by tick. 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
17: It's coming up on 8:24 on Wall Street. I'm Alexis Christophorus. 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We have got stock futures higher this morning on optimism. The U.S. and Iran are close to a peace deal that could reopen the Strait of Hormuz. S&P futures up 33 points now. Dow futures up 281 points, a gain there of 0.5%. NASDAQ futures up 0.33%, or 86 points. We've got Brent crude easing more than 2.5%, now just below $88 a barrel. And West Texas Intermediate crude is down about 3% at $85.20 a barrel. Goldman Sachs cut its 2027 oil price forecast by $5 a barrel, citing higher supply growth and weaker demand from China. The bank now expects Brent to average between $80 and WTI to average about $75 a barrel. SpaceX is ready for liftoff on Wall Street after raising $75 billion in the world's biggest ever IPO. But there is at least one metric where SpaceX's IPO is falling short. The $100 billion of orders from retail investors actually pales in comparison to some listings in mainland China and Hong Kong, two places where SpaceX is actually not available to trade. And that's your Bloomberg Business Flash, Tom and Paul.
2: Alexis, thank you so much. We are going to digress. Can we do that, Paul?
1: Sure, it's Friday.
2: With the news flow we've got, Friday. It's Friday.
1: Yep,
2: can we pretend there isn't SpaceX?
1: Yeah,
2: pretend there isn't a war?
1: Yes.
2: Pretend there isn't the Knicks, particularly if you root for the Celtics.
1: Oh.
2: You got to do that.
1: Yep.
2: Joining us from Boston, this is a personal thing for me. He had the privilege as a youth to work for Alan Greenspan. And far more than that, with wonderful academics, Jake Schneider with Atlas Analytics, carried on with Chairman Greenspan the Earth Resource Satellite, which was an act of God coming out of Apollo, mostly coming out of the Dakotas. It was a part of my family heritage, and we're thrilled to have Jake in here today. We're still using satellites to look at stuff, right?
15: We absolutely are. Well, first, let me say I'm delighted to be here. Thank you for having me. My name is Jake Schneider. I am the founder of Atlas Analytics, where we use satellite imagery to predict GDP in real time. So as you know, and as probably our viewers know, satellite imagery can be macroeconomic data comes out with a lag. It was medieval,
2: right?
15: Where it's Renaissance.
2: What's it say about our farmers flat on their back this summer?
15: Let me look into that for you, Tom, when I come back next time. For now, what I'd like to say is that we are forecasting GDP for Q2. That number won't be out for first release until the end of July, and final number until the end of September, at about 2.5%. It's doing quite strong. We have our own taxonomy where we use the expenditure approach to GDP to break it into three components: private inventories, net exports, and core GDP. Core GDP is looking strong.
1: The Federal Reserve, a lot of folks are critical of the Fed, including Cam Harvey from Duke University, who we just spoke to this morning, that the Fed uses, I guess, backward-looking data as opposed to real-time data, which is something that you guys play in. Talk to us about it. How you think about that real-time data versus some of the stuff the government relies upon.
15: Yeah, so this is the core crux of the issue with macroeconomic forecasting, with macroeconomic data today. When Simon Kuznets created the GDP, National Income and Product Accounts, in 1934 and presented it to Congress in 1937, it was a great leap forward. We like to believe that we have also created a leap forward by using real-time imagery from satellites that orbit Earth every 90 minutes and have revisit on same location of 5 days. We're able to ingest these satellite imageries for the last 50 years, take that data and extract a signal that we use in combination with machine learning, computer vision, and AI to make a forecast of GDP in real time.
2: It sounds really spacey. Give us one example of what you do with that, like where I-80 crosses whatever the I is out in western Nebraska.
15: Sure.
2: Give us one concrete example of how you do that.
15: Well, I loved the idea that you're using concrete, and you said concrete as an example. That is what we're looking at. We are looking at four things: the expansion of the built environment, land use, vegetation, and port activity. And it turns out that you can use these real-time signals and extract data from it using AI and machine learning to make inference about what's happening in real time.
1: How is your data different from kind of what we do see out of the government? Are your GDP numbers in line with what the government ultimately reports? Are they different?
15: You're asking about accuracy. So we benchmark against the actual data that comes out. GDP, as we know, is a quarterly statistic, comes out four times a year. I'm going to see your question and raise you a question, which is, do you remember what GDP was for Q1 first release?
1: No.
15: It was 2.0%.
1: Okay.
15: We predicted on our YouTube, atlasanalytics.info, our YouTube, our Substack, and our website, 2% 2 weeks before, and it's live time-stamped on our YouTube, so you can see that. It was obviously revised down to 1.6, but I think the story still stands. We are accurate, and we are timely, and we can give you a real-time forecast of what's happening in economic activity so that traders and policymakers can have actual insights ahead of the competition.
1: What's the most predictive, I guess, flows or information that you guys track? What's best for you guys? What works best? Is it just ships and ports and doing that kind of thing?
15: So that actually is a great one. We do use our second algorithm, Jack, joint algorithm for containerized knowledge. You don't know Jack. Actually uses satellite imagery, is trained with satellites over the ports, and we're looking at TEUs, 20-foot equivalent units, coming in and off of the tankers to measure and map onto what is happening with real-time trade flows.
1: So what's your data telling you today? Because it feels like the economy is doing pretty darn well. What's your data telling you?
15: That's exactly what we're seeing. So we see core GDP, which in the expenditure approach of GDP is consumption, government expenditure, and fixed investment. Core GDP, the core of the economy, is at about 3%. We're subtracting off about 0.6 percentage points for net exports, and adding another 0.3. So between 2.5 and 2.7 headline is what we're seeing. You might say to me, Tom, and right. Go ahead.
2: Well, I'm going to have to leave it there. We got breaking news happening right now. Jake, thank you so much. Jake Schneider with us. So that was analytics today on satellite technology. The satellite technology is maybe what Elon Musk is looking at. He's looking at SpaceX with the futures up 29 right now. We're waiting for a lot more information on that, and we're doing it around special broadcast this afternoon. Ed Ludlow has agreed to stay on the East Coast. He'll be with is that in the East Coast? I misspoke there.
1: I see him walking the halls here.
2: He's walking. Yeah. Okay, there's been a Ludlow sighting. Maybe we'll see a Musk sighting. Carol Masser, Tim Stenovec, Ed Ludlow at 1 p.m., a special edition of Bloomberg Business Week on SpaceX. I think Paul will have trading by then.
1: Yes, yes.
2: I mean, I think sort of like, yeah.
1: Yeah, you know, I mean, you got a fixed price. We kind of know what we're doing here.
2: We'll have to see on that. And we've got Jim Chanos in the 12 noon hour. He's been on fire. The other one I'd mention besides Jim Chanos of Kynikos and all of his short selling over the years, of course, going back to Enron, is George Noble from Fidelity Overseas ages ago. There are some significant critics out here, all of them, including Mr. Chanos, say, hey, retail may pop this thing, and that's what we're seeing in the derivatives market.
1: Yeah, they were going to allocate a little bit north of 20% to retail. And we know the following Elon Musk has with the retail community.
2: Well, we'll have to see on that. We said good morning. Paul Sweeney and Tom Keene to you again with futures up 29. 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Paul, I'm going to go over it. Paul's the one that taught me how to do this. T-Live.
1: Oh, boy.
2: On the terminal.
1: Yep.
2: And I'm going to get our killer SpaceX begins trading feed. That's going to come out.
1: Got that.
2: That's going to start here in 27 minutes as well. And then we've got all the markets moving today as well. Cameron Grimes, Tatiana Duray, and others out there. As we've seen in the last, 20, 30 minutes.
1: I'm also looking at RichGo, RICHGO. It's got the Elon Musk value, personal net worth at $970 billion as of the IPO price.
2: Right.
1: So as the IPO price moves, his net worth will move, and he could be the first trillionaire.
2: You more than anyone I know understands this. Entertainment stocks, Class A, Class B shares. Yeah. That's not what's going on here.
1: No.
2: He runs a company. He controls the board. There's no fiduciary oversight over Mr. Musk. Is that too bold a statement?
1: No, absolutely not. And historically, we saw media companies, think a newspaper company or a magazine company or a television company, have dual class stock because the founders wanted to preserve, quote, editorial independence. And that's why you see that with the New York Times, for example, company.
2: Yeah.
1: Technology companies have taken it to another level and they say, hey, no, we just want independence.
2: I agree.
1: So you see Google and you see some others. And now you're going
2: to
1: see it big time.
2: Yeah, I'll have to see on that. Futures up 28 as well. The VIX again, 19.3. Please stay with us through the morning on SpaceX. From New York City, this is Bloomberg Surveillance.
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38: We've talked a lot about measles over the past year, but mumps has largely flown under the radar, even though it's been making a bit of a comeback as well. That's because fewer people are getting the MMR vaccine, which stands for measles, mumps, and rubella. The vaccine's been around for decades. It is effective. It is safe. What makes mumps outbreaks difficult to contain is that symptoms usually don't appear for 2 to 3 weeks after someone's been exposed. And that can make it hard to pin down where that exposure took place. And someone who is infected can transmit the virus to someone else before they are symptomatic. If you get sick, which could manifest like a run-of-the-mill respiratory virus or the telltale swelling of your cheeks and jaw, all you can really do at that point is to treat the symptoms and also isolate yourself so you don't infect anyone else. I'm Dr. Sanjay Gupta, helping you live a better life.
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17: It's coming up on 8:40 on Wall Street. I'm Alexis Christophers from the Bloomberg Interactive Brokers Studio. Stock futures are rallying. Oil and gas prices are sliding on hopes that the U.S. and Iran are nearing a peace deal to end the war and reopen the Strait of Hormuz. S&P futures up 0.25%. Dow futures up 0.5%. NASDAQ NASDAQ futures up just fractionally. So we are higher, but well off our highs of the morning. Brent crude down 2.5%, 88.16 a barrel. WTI crude, 85.40 a barrel. Bloomberg Dollar Spot Index, 1207.88. And Bitcoin, unchanged at 63,345. The New York Knicks championship runs expected to generate as much as $263 million in economic activity for New York if the series returns to Madison Square Garden for a Game 6. Knicks fans, though, I can tell you, being one, we'd rather leave a few million on the table and celebrate on Saturday. And that's your Bloomberg Business Flash. Tom and Paul.
1: Alexis, thanks so much. Is there enough news today?
2: Sure.
1: Let's do some more. We're going to get into some Knicks discussion here in a moment. But Olivia Tam with, I'm sorry, it's a bombshell to me. I know it's another day at the races in Paul Sweeney's private credit fund debacle. BlackRock's private credit fund caps redemptions. And here's the operative headline again.
2: Yeah.
1: Well, that's what there is.
2: You know, what we're seeing here under private credit is these retail investors, in large part, in some part, they don't know what they're buying. And they're buying into a private credit fund, which has a cap on your redemptions. And that cap is 5%. And if you're concerned about your software exposure in this private credit and you want to take 13.3% out, well, tough luck. It's 5.
1: 13.3% out, and they will fulfill repurchase requests for 5% of the shares. And every interview we have says this is fine.
2: What's clear is, I think, to me at least, some of the private credit funds here in New York City are not communicating correctly to the RIAs who are selling this stuff. And the RIAs themselves who are selling this stuff aren't communicating it correctly to these retail clients. And you get, you know, some little...
1: This will be much more on this around the news flow of SpaceX and that. Right now, patient in the studio, Max Chafkin and Stacey Vanek. So what's great about these two is there's no Knicks merch. You know, they're not, you know, they don't like Spike Lee walking in the door. How is everybody's business, the heart and soul of Knicks Nation? How are you handling this glorious time for our New York City?
0: Well, we did actually have Knicks merch on the show, I am sorry to say. But no, we've been looking at ticket prices and how nuts they're going right now, also with the World Cup. I don't know, the whole city's kind of taken over. It's great. I'm not even typically normally a major basketball fan, but even I'm like
2: super excited. What I don't understand, just you guys mentioned the Knicks and the World Cup. The ticket prices we're seeing, I've never seen that before, and we've hosted Super Bowls. We've hosted everything here in the city. What's going on out there?
3: Well, I think in general, ticket prices have gone up since COVID. I mean, there's just, I think it's a combination of more money going into sports, which has pushed ticket prices higher, as well as just events culturally being seen as being worth more money than they were in the past. The other thing is, these are secondary market prices. Yep. They're not, this, it's not, what you're seeing is not the average price paid. What you're seeing is the price that people are asking when they're selling, and there's a lot of movement there. As we get closer to these games, the prices will drop. World Cup prices, you know, the big headline has been that FIFA, the organization that runs the World Cup, probably overpriced the tickets, probably has too many games for too much money, you know, talking about $500 for games that where there's very low interest. On secondary markets, those prices have fallen to some extent. Uh-huh. So there's and even last night during the late game at the World Cup, there were some empty seats in the stadium.
2: Guadalajara.
3: Yeah,
2: I saw a lot of empty seats there. So it's also this thing that Ticketmaster introduced to the marketplace a couple years ago, which is dynamic ticket pricing, trying to take the upside that the scalpers get by just saying, all right, we're going to price whatever the market's going to bear for these tickets, and we'll see what happens. And the fact is, if it's really good, like the World Cup, like the Knicks, you're going to get these crazy prices.
0: Well, that's the problem, I think, is that the secondary market is the market where people get tickets now. It's really hard. I mean, unless you're a season ticket holder, it's really hard. It becomes inaccessible to people because you have bots that can buy a lot of tickets really fast all at once, which happens at concerts. And so the secondary market is the market, I think, for a lot of people. A lot of people are priced out, and I don't know. I mean, it's New York. Prices are high. This is a huge event. Celebrities are there. It was always going to be expensive, but I think I heard that courtside tickets were going for $1 million, which I don't know.
2: I'm just gonna be like, it's.
0: Would you pay $1 million? Would you guys? How much would you guys pay for courtside tickets?
2: 1,000 Knick games. I'm good.
0: Really?
1: I think it's each and every individual for themselves what they would pay. Mm-hmm. What I'd like to see? All the fancy people, and of course, I'm talking my book here. Mr. Bloomberg signs a check, and everybody knows anything about Mike Bloomberg. He's been beyond generous in his philanthropy. But all the beautiful people in the court, like Max Chafkin, people I don't know.
2: Right.
1: They would just say, hey, I'm going to the Knicks, and I'm thrilled to make an X $1,000 donation to whatever.
2: Right.
1: I think that would solve half. Am I wrong?
0: No, I think that's a great idea. I think that could be a good precedent to start. Yeah, you spend $10,000 on your Knicks ticket and then donate $10,000 to
1: a
0: food pantry.
1: P.K. Subban of the Montreal Canadiens in Nashville was just anointed in Montreal because he's given $10 million to pediatrics in Montreal.
3: Now, my concern as a fan when the ticket prices get this high is that the vibe in the arena is not going to be as good because you're going to have fair weather fans at the C&B scene. You have lots of, I don't know that the Haim sisters are lifelong Knicks fans, the ones who are sitting with Taylor Swift.
1: Such a celebrity.
3: So I worry that between all the kind of corporate lawyers and very successful, Wall Street has been making a lot of money. All the people there who are maybe not regulars, that the vibe won't be good. Although I have to say, watching it on TV, it looked great.
2: To Bloomberg, a business of sports reporter.
0: Randall Williams,
2: He was there.
0: He told me.
2: And he's been to every event because that's his job. He told me that he's never been in an arena that was as loud as MSG for Game 3. He said it was unbelievable.
3: The other thing he said, because we've been talking about NBA ratings. They were not great last year, and they've been, of course, wonderful with the Knicks. It really comes down to the product on the floor. We saw an amazing game. You get an amazing game. You get an amazing crowd.
1: Did you think Relationships off their album I Quit, Haim, do you think that it had a real Taylor Swift influence in it?
0: Oh my gosh! What is happening right now?
1: No, I think it really sounded like Jack. It wasn't produced by Jack Antonoff, but it sort of sounded like that as well. What do you think, Max?
3: I don't know, Tom, but that I like that theory.
1: There's like that. It's great to see Taylor with the girls at the game. Everybody's business. It's must listen. Chafkin, the Vanek Smith extravaganza. Speaking of extravaganza, too short. Here's the news from New York City, Michael Barr.
4: Thank you very much. President Trump pulled back threatened military strikes against Iran, a stark reversal that came just hours after he vowed to hit the Islamic Republic very hard. President Trump on an Iran deal says final points were approved by all parties and are close to reopening the Strait of Hormuz. Co-host of Bloomberg This Weekend, David Gura, has more.
5: Pakistan has been the intermediary between the U.S. and Iran as they've haggled over this memo of understanding. And I should be clear here as well. That seems to be what is being negotiated over right now. Not a formal agreement or a final end to this war, but a memo of understanding.
4: David Gura, co-host of Bloomberg's This Weekend and host of the Big Take podcast. President Donald Trump's board at the Kennedy Center is trying to keep his name on the building before a court-ordered deadline to remove it by today. The board voted Thursday to seek a stay of a judge's ruling that Donald Trump's name was illegally added. A Florida man is now suing several law enforcement departments after a wrongful arrest that was prompted by artificial intelligence. Robert Dillon was arrested at his home in Lee County, Florida in 2024 after an incident hundreds of miles away in Jacksonville Beach where someone tried to lure a child at a restaurant. An investigator submitted surveillance photos to an AI tool and it came back with a 93% match to Dillon.
6: It's horrible that this AI is put in the hands of people that aren't qualified to use it and can ruin people's lives the way that they ruin mine.
4: The charges were dropped last year. Global news 24 hours a day and whenever you want it with Bloomberg News Now. I'm Michael Barr, and this is Bloomberg. Tom, Paul, Alexis.
1: Michael Barr, thanks so much. Sorry for too short a visit. That was my fault, Michael, as well. Paul, I got no headlines on SpaceX. I have no headlines on the war in Iran. I have no headlines in the White House. What are we going to do?
2: Exactly on a Friday here. So we do have a little bit of move up in stock, so we'll take that here. The S&P up 19 points.
1: We'll have to see on the 19 points. Sure, the market's pulled back here in the last 2 hours. Again, the signpost Paul mentioned from the NASDAQ are 950-ish 10 Elable shares. We'll have to see when trading is after that. Please stay with us from New York City. It's Bloomberg Surveillance. Good morning.
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37: A Better Life with Dr. Sanjay Gupta.
38: If you are struggling with substance abuse, alcohol, pills, whatever it may be, first of all, it's nothing to be ashamed of. We know addiction is a brain disease, and we also know getting into recovery can be tough. Also, in case this helps, I want to tell you about a new study out of Harvard School of Public Health, which found that spiritual belief, the idea of a steady religious practice, had a protective effect from addiction. Experts we talked to told us there were probably a few reasons why this might be the case. Number one, excessive drug and alcohol use would not be the norm in a religious community, and people want to fit in. Two, a belief in a higher power provides people with hope and solace, great foils for addiction. And three, and I think there's some merit to this, regular attendance in a faith community also provides connection. Just like in AA, camaraderie and social support is often what you need. I'm Dr. Sanjay Gupta, helping you live a better life.
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1: Good morning, everyone. For Global Wall Street, an important essay, Cilla Brush, Olivia Fishlow just put it out here on BlackRock. Down at the bottom of the story, this is one of their private credit portfolios. It's produced a 10.2% annualized total return since it was formed. But with that 13% of the money they want back, They want redemptions, and they've capped it here.
2: Yep, absolutely. I think there's some concern about some of the credit funds' exposure to software companies. That's been an issue. And artificial intelligence, how's that going to impact some of these companies?
1: Last quarter, 9.3%, now up to 13.3%. Scylla and Olivia make the distinction between the BlackRock approach, the Blackstone approach. That article's out there. That will move global Wall Street. How about Stock Movers? It's a podcast. Alexis Christophorus.
0: Let's kick things off with Adobe, because it's got some openings in its C-suite. Its chief financial officer is leaving the company just months after its CEO said he was stepping down. That stock is down about 9%. It is down 37% so far this year, now hovering near its lowest level in about 7 years. But here's the deal. Adobe's quarterly results and outlook, they were better than expected. But this announcement that the CFO is leaving on the heels of the CEO leaving has, you know, overshadowed things. For a while now, Wall Street has been concerned about Adobe's ability to do its business in the face of AI disruption. You know, Adobe Photoshop, you must be familiar with that, right? That's the software that a lot of pros use. So they're saying that it's easy for AI to come in there and sort of mimic what Adobe is doing. So now they're looking for new leaders at the top, and at least two firms are lowering their price target this morning on Adobe, including BMO Capital, from $285 to $230 a share.
1: This is just like the whole innovation thing.
2: It's coming. You know,
1: it folds into the SpaceX worries as well. I don't know. Perfect. Next.
0: Lennar, home builder, third quarter forecast for new orders and deliveries below expectations. Yeah. On the earnings call, the CEO said headwinds like elevated mortgage rates, inflation, cautious consumers, all keeping a lot of the homeowners on the sideline. Mm-hmm. So they're trimming their full year delivery forecast. And here's the deal. There's really sort of the tale of two home builders out there, because Lennar's average home price sale is around $370,000 with incentives. Okay. Actually, incentives have been running about 14%, and it's all due to mortgage buy downs at Lennar. But then you've got Toll Brothers, where the average price that they sell a home at tops $1 million. They're seeing order growth. They're seeing solid gross margins. And get this, nearly half of the 20 analysts that Bloomberg tracks have sell ratings on Lennar, while Toll Brothers has 1 out of 20. So I think that tells you the story right there.
1: 6.57 and a 30-year pulse. It's really not broken out of the range.
0: It has
1: to be fair. It's gone from 8% down to 6.57. I need to see a little more, like over 7%, before I can say OMG.
2: Yeah,
1: I don't rates. Know.
2: But people aren't comfortable with these rates here.
1: Yeah.
2: So there you go. What else you got?
0: I have got, we've got like a cluster of stocks, because we know space is taking over Wall Street today with the SpaceX IPO. So as a result, we're seeing other space-related stocks rallying. EchoStar is higher. Investors see the satellite maker as a proxy for SpaceX because it reached a deal last year to sell Musk's company Spectrum in return for about 2% of SpaceX stock. So EchoStar has a lot to gain today. Rocket Lab higher as well. By the way, it's going to be, I looked a little deeper. It's not all about SpaceX. Rocket Lab's going to be joining the NASDAQ 100 later this month. And also a satellite maker, AST Space Mobile, Firefly Aerospace, all higher because of this.
1: So anything with the name space, it's going to be
0: It's
1: well
0: a pretty
1: today.
0: Good bet, at least today. Yeah.
2: Here's something interesting, guys. You put up SpaceX and you use the BQ function. It gives you a lot of information, including what does BI say the comps are for SpaceX?
0: Ooh.
2: And here's what they say. It's a couple of satellite companies, SiriusXM and Space Exploration. It's an EchoStar. It's a couple of cable television companies, telecom companies, Charter and Comcast. Also, some defense contractors like General Dynamics.
0: Right.
2: So BI is telling you, I don't know, it's a collection of all the businesses.
0: But I think it's all under the umbrella of AI is really impacting every part of the business.
1: Love and Spoonful for Alexis Christophorus. Good morning.

0: studios of Cumulus Ann Arbor, here's Lucy Ann. Good morning, I'm Derek Laughlin, producer of the Lucy Ann Lance Show, Ann Arbor's talk station, 1290 WLBY. Little cooler today, huh? High of 79 in the forecast. I guess no clouds, but we'll put that to the test. At least it's a little cooler than it has been Wednesday and yesterday. Welcome in on a Friday. It's June 12th, and Ann Arbor Summer Streets is going, and the FIFA World Cup is going. I'm not a huge soccer fan, don't get me wrong. A very athletic sport, but Mexico, South Africa started yesterday, as well as South Korea and Czechia. And going on today is Canada and Bosnia and Herzegovina and USA and Paraguay tonight at 9 o'clock. So looking forward to that as well. Coming up this hour, we'll be checking in with Michael Bright, the assistant calendar editor for Ann Arbor Observer, and seeing the weekend events ahead. Also, a healthier Michigan, the surge, the subtle surge of women's health concerns with Dr. Amy Maluski. Also, talking pictures with Perry Seibert, father, mother, sister, brother. Perry will review it. And straight ahead, we'll be joined by Ashley Schaefer, the executive director at the Main Street Area Association, and the 30th anniversary of the Rolling Sculpture Car Show. All next on Ann Arbor Stock Station, 1290 WLBY.
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2: Staying active every day will go a long way towards helping you live a happy, healthy, and pained life. And there's perhaps no movement more fundamental than walking. It reinforces the alignment, stability, and coordinated muscle activation that supports how your body moves, whether you're doing strenuous exercise or simply going about your daily life. This is according to Dana Santis, a strength and conditioning specialist. Even though you walk every day, Dana does say you can make small adjustments to immediately improve your walking mechanics. So, keep your rib cage stacked over your pelvis. 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Allow your arms to swing naturally in coordination with your legs. 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I'm Dr. Sanjay Gupta, helping you live a better life.
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8: Let's go downtown with the Main Street Area Association. We do this every Friday. Ashley Schaefer back with us, Executive Director of the Main Street Area Association. I remember this iconic Ann Arbor event when it started, when they were first saying, let's do this. It's now 30 years old, the 30th annual Rolling Sculpture Car Show coming up Friday, July 10th. It's back. I love it.
9: It's back. And we are so, so, so excited to celebrate this milestone.
8: Right in the streets of Ann Arbor, you're going to see so many classic, beautiful, historic, antique cars.
9: Yes, yes. So last year we had about 232. I think we're kind of on par to hit maybe 250 this year,
8: wow,
9: which would be so wonderful.
8: All right. How is all of this put together? Do you have a committee?
9: We do. Yeah. We actually have a really wonderful committee that they have been involved for many, many years. But we have started meeting, in September of each year to start planning the following year. And every month we get together and we go through all of the logistics. We contact all of our volunteers. As a volunteer, a lot of them also show cars in the show. And so they're able to be an early entry vehicle if they are a volunteer. But, you know, it just takes many, many months of planning and preparation. But we have an amazing committee. They really have it all running very smoothly.
8: All right. So registration is $45 and all registrations must be postmarked by June 16th, right?
9: Yes.
8: Okay. So if you have a car, you know, looking around town, a lot of people have these cars. And if someone wants to show their car, how does it all work? It's like clockwork watching them get into their spaces.
9: Yeah. Yep. So once they register, we actually send everybody a printed ticket. And then this is your ticket into the show. You'll get a certain color for a group. You'll get a certain color if you're an early entry, and then a certain color for what we call a regular entry. So you're able to start lining up at 12 o'clock the day of the show. We actually have an entry on Liberty and 4th. So even though there's construction there now, that road will be restored so we can actually bring the cars in on that entry point.
8: Is it Liberty and 4th or Liberty and 5th?
9: Liberty and 4th. And then
8: okay,
9: we actually reserve the next three blocks for the cars that are lining up.
8: Oh, I see.
9: Yeah.
8: Wow. That's incredible.
9: Yeah.
8: All right. So again, this is coming up on Friday, July 10th. It runs from 2 to 10 p.m. This is free to the public to tour. And
9: what
8: I love about the Rolling Sculpture Car Show, it really is artwork. It's cars as artwork.
9: It is.
8: But you get to talk with these owners and hear about the passion they have, and they will explain it. And they've got the hoods open and they'll talk about the engine. And,
9: oh, yes. That's their favorite thing, honestly, to talk about their car and just kind of show off what makes it special. There's a lot of really rare, beautiful cars there. And the only thing, you know, some owners like it when you touch the vehicle and some don't. So just always ask. But they are very, very proud, and they should be, because they're just wonderful pieces of art.
8: Ashley, is the Rolling Sculpture Car Show a jury-type show? Is it judged? Are there do people win things?
9: Yeah, yeah. We have awards. So we have a set of awards that come from our sponsors and then a set of awards that come from our actual committee. Some of them go to our volunteers, and then our sponsors and committee will pick cars that kind of align with these different awards that we have. Last year, Ruth's Chris picked their sizzling hot Cadillac, which was their selection. But you have a chance to win one of these awesome awards that are presented each year.
8: Sleek muscle cars, elegant vintage models, which are my favorites. The Rolling Sculpture Car Show has more than 250 automobiles spanning decades of automotive innovation. So whether you're a seasoned collector or you just appreciate the beauty of a well-preserved classic, this event offers something for everyone, and you don't want to miss out on it. What else is happening in the course of this event, though? Because, you know, anytime there's an event downtown Ann Arbor, stores, restaurants, they're all participating.
9: Yeah, yeah. So this is a one time where the restaurants actually pull their extended patios out of the street to accommodate the vehicles.
8: Oh, yeah.
9: Which is okay. But then if you're sitting at one of those street side dining spots, you're sitting right next to a vehicle. They are turned off, but it's kind of a cool experience because you get to see the line of cars while you're having dinner. It's also within the social district, so you can grab a cocktail and you can walk through the show as well. But we will have music from DJ Rondon, and we will also have the Ann Arbor District Library there. They're always there to do a craft with the kids. Washtenaw Community College will also be returning for this event, which we're really excited to have them back. But there'll be a lot of really wonderful things that are going on throughout the show, music, and you know, it's always sunny, so.
8: And the DJ does all those classic car type tunes.
9: Yes.
8: Yeah, he's so good. He's been doing that for many, many years.
9: So Surfer Joe actually won't be returning this year, but not because we didn't want him to. He actually got married and moved to the east side of the state. And so we are welcoming a new DJ, but Surfer Joe was so willing to share his playlist with our new DJ to keep those classics coming.
8: Oh, that's great. Glad to hear that.
9: Yeah.
8: Going to be a lot of fun. Your sponsors, who sponsors this? How does this work?
9: Oh, gosh, we have a really long list of sponsors, but Nostradam, which is a modification company here in Ann Arbor, they are our sponsors. Destination Ann Arbor, Ruth's Chris, Bank of Ann Arbor, Bring a Trailer, Steve, and Jeff DeBoer are all sponsors of this year's event. We still have openings for sponsors. If anyone is interested with your sponsorship, you also get the option to bring a few cars. So,
8: oh, nice.
9: Yes.
8: All right, go to MainStreetAnnArbor.org. Just click on the Rolling Sculpture Car Show. And I do want to point out, when you get into the main page of MainStreetAnnArbor.org, right on the front page, upcoming events, and it has a string of these tabs. So we've talked in the past about Ladies Night Out, Taste of Ann Arbor, last week, A2 Summer Streets kicking off, and that continues through September 28th. So whatever your pleasure, Rolling Sculpture Car Show, the next big event on July 10th, you click on the icon there, and it'll take you right to that page with all the details that we talk about every week here on the Lucianne Lance Show. Following that is going to be the Street Art Encounter, which was huge last year.
9: Yes, we are super excited. We actually have closed the call for artists, and so we're reviewing everyone that has applied.
8: Already? Wow.
9: Yes. Yeah.
8: This isn't coming up until September 11th, right?
9: No, but it's like we're really important to try and kind of secure the artists now because there's such a short window of warm weather. So a lot of these artists are painting murals throughout the state, and we try to make sure that we get on their schedule
8: and have
9: them here, yes.
8: Yeah, this is where Ann Arbor's transformed into this open-air gallery, and they're using the spray paint?
9: Yeah, spray paint.
8: Yeah.
9: And then actually Sherwin-Williams also was one of our partners last year and provided a certain type of paint, so we could also use that as well.
8: Oh, that's really nice. So just go to MainStreetAnnArbor.org. You can find out all the cool things happening in downtown Ann Arbor. And next big event, July 10th, with the Rolling Sculpture Car Show celebrating 30 years in downtown Ann Arbor.
9: Yes.
8: All right. Thanks so much, Ashley. Good seeing you.
9: Thank you.
8: And we'll see you downtown Ann Arbor. Ashley Schaefer, Executive Director of the Main Street Area Association. And this is Ann Arbor's Talk Station.
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15: We've talked a lot about measles over the past year, but mumps has largely flown under the radar, even though it's been making a bit of a comeback as well. That's because fewer people are getting the MMR vaccine, which stands for measles, mumps, and rubella. The vaccine's been around for decades. It is effective. It is safe. What makes mumps outbreaks difficult to contain is that symptoms usually don't appear for 2 to 3 weeks after someone's been exposed, and that can make it hard to pin down where that exposure took place. And someone who is infected can transmit the virus to someone else before they are symptomatic. If you get sick, which could manifest like a run-of-the-mill respiratory virus or the telltale swelling of your cheeks and jaw, all you can really do at that point is to treat the symptoms and also isolate yourself so you don't infect anyone else. I'm Dr. Sanjay Gupta, helping you live a better life.
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8: It's time for Talking Pictures with the one, the only, Perry Seibert with the Michigan Movie Critics Guild on the air each week here on the Lucy Ann Lance Show, 1290 WLBY. Perry, today's movie is Father, Mother, Sister, Brother. I have not heard of this movie before.
16: This was something I really was looking forward to last year that got a bunch of really good press out of some of the festivals and just kind of disappeared. Movie, a very small new company, had the money behind it, and it just didn't catch on. It got away from me. And Lucienne, yes, films get away from me. I'm sorry. I can't see them all. I try. But this one finally became a little more readily available, and I finally got around to it, and I thought it was good enough that I'm happy you'll give me a platform to talk about it.
17: What do you say we toast our tea to family relations?
18: Oh. Huh. It's wonderful to see you both. Very happy to see them on the one hand, but I just have to keep them from stirring things up.
17: You've always been my favorite son.
19: Well, your only son.
18: As far as we know.
20: You're dead.
18: Shall I be mother?
21: You might as well start sometime.
22: May I ask if you still take anything?
18: No.
17: I don't. No heroin, no cocaine, no uppers, no downers, no goofballs. No.
22: Daddy, I just...
8: Okay, this seems weird.
16: Well, no. Here's the word we're going to use, Lucienne. We're going to use the word that I would use to describe Jim Jarmusch, the writer-director of this film. This is Jim's, I think it's 13th or 14th feature film. He's been making films for over 40 years at this point. He is a true American indie and one of the greats of the mid-80s. And he's made great films throughout his career. One of the greats to come to us in the mid-80s is what I mean to say by that. He is always had offbeat. Is the word I like to describe Jim Jarmusch. It's a word I heard a lot when I was younger. I don't hear anymore. But that's exactly what he is. He's offbeat. There's a rhythm to Jarmusch. It's just not where you normally hear rhythm. Okay. He has a sense of what it is he wants. Which it's usually this combination of deadpan comedy, really tenderly observed moments of human weakness and frailty. And he mixes these in different parts throughout all of his movies. And he also has done more than a few times, as he does this time, he's fond of the chapter film, the omnibus film, the film that is a bunch of short films, right? So one of his early films is a film called Night on Earth, in which you follow five different cab rides that people are taking.
8: He's
16: a mystery train that's about the goings on in three different rooms in the same night in a hotel in Memphis.
8: I like that concept, yeah.
16: Yeah. So this is three short films all about families. The first one there are literally, I think, eight speaking characters in the entire movie. The first one stars Tom Waits, Adam Driver, and Mayim Bialik as a family. Waits is the father. Driver and Bialik are going to see him. It becomes apparent in their conversation on the way there that they're not exactly sure the last time they talked to Dad. They're pretty sure they maybe have each given him money, and maybe they kind of regret doing that. And then we watch them have an offbeat conversation in which no one seems to be really connecting, but no one's really at each other's throats. And then that resolves. And then we have a story set in Dublin, where Charlotte Rampling plays the mother to Cate Blanchett and Vicky Creeps, who play her daughters. In much the same situation as the first, this family is also not exactly harmonious, but they are offbeat in a different way than that first family, even though we hear lines of dialogue that very much rhyme with what we've seen in the first movie.
8: Hmm.
16: And to this point, Jarmusch's films have a rhythm that if you don't key into them might put you to sleep. They are slow. They are deliberate. They are meant to be that way because he's very much interested in finding the minor difference that reveals a great deal. And what these first two segments do is get you into the rhythm of him so that the third segment, Sister Brother, which is about siblings who have come together in order to have sort of a last look through the apartment where their parents were living.
8: I get it now. You see the trailer and you're like, what do all these people have in common? Yes. What's going on here?
16: There's nothing narratively that links the three. It's all thematic. It's not like you find something, they're all related to each other. No, this is not that kind of movie. And that one has a very different sense because these are not two people who are missing each other or off from each other. They talk about what it was like to be raised by these parents and the problems and the positives that they're left with because of this. And it is just as, you know, it is still shot like the rest of it. It's beautifully photographed by Alfonso Gonsalves, who is one of the best living cinematographers. But the dialogue is slightly off in the way all Jarmusch dialogue is, in really great ways. And Lucienne, he lands on a final line of dialogue and a final image in a final scene that it's like the movie just blooms in front of you. It's like, oh, that's what I've been watching this whole time.
8: Really?
16: Without yelling at you, without being obvious about it, without hitting on the head in any way. Oh, you really did have something deeper on your mind. This is I can see now. You're making me think about these things I've seen before in the way you finally want me to think. Instead of telling me before, you've let me get to this point. Lucienne, in any work of art, a good artist sets a tone. They set a rhythm. They set a pattern. And when they want you to know something, they break the pattern. In any work of art, that's how this works. That's how editing works in a movie. Editing rhythms get you into a certain series and feeling. And then when the editing changes, that's usually when something really important happens. Okay? This is what Jarmusch pulls off here with a great little sleight of hand at the end, giving you these minor differences that you realize, you've really thought about this. Which is really satisfying. It's a film that's hard to tell anybody. You got to go see this. It doesn't come out to you. You got to you've got to get into Jarmusch's rhythms or it's just going to go by. But I'm telling you, it's worth it. this one's really worth it. Like many of his films are. You may find it incredibly funny if you are a fan of comedy that is about being uncomfortable. If you were a fan of The U.S. Office, not that this is as broad as that, but it's that kind of funny. It's like, oh, this is awful and uncomfortable, but it's undeniably kind of funny. It's awkward and weird, and I'm kind of laughing so I don't feel more uncomfortable. It can work at that level. I think there are his earlier films do a better job of actually making you laugh than this one does. This one's not trying to do that all the time. But boy, it's a really good one, Luciana. And it's a nice double watch with Patterson, his film from about 10 years ago that also starred Adam Driver, which also took all of the stuff that Jarmusch does to tell a really sort of small personal story, as opposed to these sort of offbeat comedies that he started with. He went through a series of really interesting takes on genre films. He made a samurai film called Ghost Dog. He made a great film with Bill Murray called Broken Flowers in the 90s, another small little character study. He's really good, Lucianne, and he takes a long time between movies, and there's usually a reason why. And this is a nice reminder of why. It's been 6 years since his zombie movie, which was his last movie, The Dead Won't Die.
8: So are we to learn something about our own families through this?
16: I think you would be remarkably – you're either bored to tears, which I don't think you will be, or you're just not into this. If you're not, it is a movie designed to make you think about your own family.
8: Okay.
16: In the best way, not in a way that's like, wow, you're all messed up or wow, that was great. It is a film meant to be just sort of an exploration to get you to think about the weight even sounds too heavy. How you became what you came from. How's that?
8: And I'm just glad to know that father, mother, brother, sister, are three different distinct stories.
16: Right.
8: One about a father, one about a mother.
16: Then mother,
8: and
16: then
8: one
16: sister, brother.
8: Two siblings, okay.
16: Yes, those are the titles of it. It's father,
8: yeah.
16: Chapter two is mother, chapter three is sister, brother.
8: All right. And where do we see this?
16: This is, if you have Mubi, which is the company that made it, you can watch it for free. It's easily digitally rentable now. It's a pretty cheap rental. Oh, I think it's down to like $6.
8: Okay.
16: If you just want to check it out wherever you rent your streaming stuff, be it Amazon or I don't know if Red Dot still exists. I'm not sure where they all are, but you can find it relatively easily at this point. Yeah, Red Dot's now digital.
8: Yeah.
16: I think Fandango is still around too. I think maybe you can rent from. So yes, it is there and findable.
8: Okay. All right. So, as a complete aside to this, I thought that Waits looked like Kevin Bacon. I really thought I was watching Kevin Bacon. Do you see it?
16: Yes. Yes. They have a certain – I mean, I Kevin Bacon has such a distinct look, as does Tom Waits.
8: Yeah.
16: I've never completed them, but I totally understand that. Yeah. Yes. There is a grizzled. I think that's the word I want at this point. Yes, Kevin Bacon went grizzled. Him going silver was cool. It was a good look for him.
8: Yeah.
16: And yes, he and Tom Waits would actually be a pretty good match for it. Waits has his own rhythms. Waits has worked with Jarmusch in the past too. I love Tom Waits as an actor. I really like him as a singer and songwriter, but I love him on screen. And he's very everybody's good here, but it's a film that you realize this is a director's film. This is a writer's director's film. This is a film that is about getting you to a place to think about things you wouldn't normally think about without telling you how to think about them. That's
8: all right.
16: Really hard.
8: Father, mother, brother, sister. And you can
16: father,
8: look it
16: mother,
8: up.
16: Sister, brother.
8: No, wait. Father, mother.
16: Father, mother, sister, brother.
8: Sister, that's brother.
16: Put that yes, father, sister mother, sister,
8: first.
16: Brother.
8: Thank you, Barry. Barry Seibert with the Michigan Movie Critics Guild. His latest review here on the Lucianne Lantz Show. 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
1: From the Cook & White Heating and Cooling Newsroom, I'm Renee Vitale. Wholesale inflation's heating up faster than expected. The Bureau of Labor Statistics reports that the Producer Price Index, which measures the cost businesses face before goods reach store shelves, rose by 1.1% in May, outpacing Wall Street forecasts of 8.7% increase. Driven heavily by a 9.1% 3.2% spike in gas prices. This latest reading pushes a headline producer inflation up to a year-over-year rate of 6.4%, its highest level since late 2022. The opening of the long-awaited Gordie Howe International Bridge has been pushed back, and a planned ribbon-cutting ceremony scheduled for today has been postponed. Officials say final preparations and operational testing are taking longer than expected, delaying the launch of the new Detroit to Windsor crossing. No new date for the ceremony or opening has been announced. And Honda has issued a major safety recall affecting more than 880,000 vehicles, including certain Honda Pilot, Ridgeline, and Passport models, along with Acura MDX SUVs, after discovering that rear subframes can corrode and cause the suspensions to fail, increasing the risk of a crash. The recall covers vehicles sold in 22 cold weather states, including Michigan, where road salt can accelerate corrosion. No injuries or deaths have been reported. Dealers will inspect and repair affected vehicles at no cost, with owner notification letters set to go out July 7th. That's the latest from the Cook & White Newsroom. 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
2: I'm Ira Weintraub with the Santa Arbor Sports Update. The Tigers hammered the Minnesota Twins 11-0 yesterday, wrapping up their three-game series win at Comerica Park, Detroit's third straight series victory. The Tigers are now in Cleveland for a three-game series with the Guardians, with games tonight at 7:10, tomorrow at 4:10, and Sunday at 1:40. Jack Flaherty, Tarek Skubal, and Casey Mize are the scheduled starting pitchers for the weekend. Listen all weekend on the Big 1050 WTKA. The NCAA Outdoor Track and Field National Championships continued yesterday and runs through tomorrow in Eugene, Oregon. Yesterday, on day one of the women's competition, Amari Harlan earned second-team All-America honors with her 13th place finish in the long jump. Elizabeth Tapper earned first-team All-American with her 7th place finish in the shot put. Abigail Russell earned second-team All-American honors for her 13th place finish in the shot put. Sydney Green finished 22nd in the 400-meter hurdle semifinals to earn All-America honorable mention recognition. Today, on the final day of the men's competition, Trent McFarlane and Brendan Herger compete in the 1500-meter final at 8:12 p.m. Eastern Time. Miles Brown and Kendon Law compete in the 800-meter final at 9:14 p.m. Eastern Time. Today is the final day of the 2025-2026 maize and blue calendar. Michigan athletics will resume this August. The 2026 FIFA World Cup kicked off yesterday. Mexico beat South Africa 2-0 in Group A in Mexico City. South Korea beat Czechia 2-1 in Group A in Guadalajara. Today, Canada plays Bosnia-Herzegovina in Group B in Toronto at 3 p.m. Team USA plays Paraguay in Group D in Los Angeles at 9 p.m. Eastern Time. 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
8: There has been an uptick in women's health concerns, but the question is why? I'm Lucy Ann Lance, and this is A Healthier Michigan from Blue Cross Blue Shield of Michigan on 1290 WLBY. Joining me is Dr. Amy Malewski. She is Vice President of Clinical Partnerships and Associate Chief Medical Officer at Blue Cross Blue Shield of Michigan. Dr. Malewski, what's going on here? It looks like we've seen an increase in some areas of women's health concerns. Where and why do you think that is?
5: Yeah, we're definitely seeing an uptick, and there's probably a number of reasons. We've had growing rates of chronic conditions in our country in general, and some of that has to do with the behaviors and also rising rates of obesity in our country that contribute to other chronic health conditions, right? Less exercise, less healthy diet, things along those lines as well can be contributors. But in women in particular, one of the key concerns as well is, you know, there's some data out there that about 35% of women, more than men, will skip things like regular health visits or forego their own health care because they're so busy taking care of everybody else around them. And so that's also, we think, a contributor as to what we are seeing.
8: They're being the caretaker and neglecting their own care then. So, wow, I don't know how you change that. That seems to be ingrained in women, doesn't it?
5: It is, you know, it's a very common thing. And there's data out there, again, that shows that, like, in most families, 80% of the time, women are the ones that are making the health decisions, the health care decisions for families. And they're also more commonly the one, if family members are getting sick or ill, they're the ones who are commonly the caretakers. And so it is very embedded in our culture. But by foregoing your own health care, you're kind of like that whole analogy of you got to put your oxygen mask on first in order to take care of everybody else. And when you delay care, what we know is that things get diagnosed later and they become harder to treat.
8: And, you know, I just thought about this. It also shows your family members, whether it's your husband, your children, that you value this too. When we tell them you have to go to the doctor, you have to schedule an appointment for this, you have to do XYZ, if they don't see us doing the same, they're not learning. They're seeing that I'm cavalier about my own health. Why should my children, my spouse be concerned then, right?
5: That's an absolutely great point. You know, most people, you know, we can say certain things, but it's really the actions that we take and people around us that we love are watching us. And so, you know, going through and doing the things that we're asking others to do or that we're scheduling appointments for others is a really important example to set.
8: All right. So let's find out a little bit more about these chronic conditions that are more prevalent in women because of what's happening here. What do we know about that and where are we seeing some of that problem?
5: Yeah, so there was some studies done by the Kaiser Family Foundation, and they found a couple of chronic conditions that are more prevalent in women than in men, one being arthritis by about 8%, another being obesity by close to 2%, and another being asthma by close to 6%. And so those are pretty significant differences that we're seeing in women versus men. But we're also seeing a rise in other chronic conditions as well.
8: So what health concerns are on the rise for women then?
5: Yeah, so great question. Some of the things that we're seeing are increased diagnosis in breast cancer. And so this one's really concerning. And that's really in particular for women. And that's going up at about 1% each year for women. In particular, we're starting to see women under 50 that we're seeing more prevalence in diagnosis with that. Colorectal cancer is another one. We're seeing that across the board, men and women. And so we're seeing a change in the guidelines related to that. An earlier screening is being recommended. It used to be 50 and now it's 45 because we're seeing a rise in cancer diagnosis in the colon by about 3% per year. And so both of those, if detected early, are much more treatable than if they are a delay in diagnosis.
8: And that is why preventative care is so important for women in particular who may be holding off on getting some of these tests because they're so busy taking care of everyone else. So what kinds of things should women be doing right now, stopping this behavior and start scheduling their own appointments you know, breast cancer screenings, mammograms. You should get your mammogram regularly, right?
5: Absolutely. Absolutely. And I think it starts with seeing your primary care doctor, because I've mentioned a few of these, but, you know, we're seeing rises in heart disease in women and high blood pressure. And there's some, you know, indications and some data out there that about 60% of women are going to have a diagnosis of obesity and high blood pressure by the time we reach 2050. And so those numbers are pretty staggering. And so there are things you can do by talking to your primary care doctor. There are things you should be monitoring for, your cholesterol, your blood pressure, because those all contribute to heart disease. But then also those screenings that you mentioned, getting your mammogram. You know, it, generally women will start even sometimes before 50, depending on your family history. And colorectal cancer screening, as I mentioned, now that's starting at 45. And so making sure you're getting in, talking to your primary care doctor who can guide you through what are the different tests and things that I should be looking for. And also, if you have risk factors, how you can manage those, the things that you can be doing, whether they're lifestyle changes or whether it is you need a medication to manage it at that point.
8: All right. So it seems to me, I've noticed just among my own friends, more guys are going to preventative type of care. And maybe that is because women have been bugging them to do so or actually making those appointments for them. We don't want that to stop either. We want women to take care of themselves, but we want the guys to also continue what they're doing well, right? So how do you balance both of those out?
5: Absolutely. Yeah. And I mean, there's also data out there that women will more likely go to the doctor like when they're sick than a man. So, you know, there's a balance to all of this. We don't want the men to stop, but we also want to make sure that when, you know, women's lives can be very busy, especially if they're working, balancing household chores, you know, balancing the health decisions for their family, to make sure that they're not forgetting to put themselves on the list, that they're making sure that they're getting in and getting those appointments. They're critically important. And if you're not here, you know, you can't take care of everybody else around you, you know, so not forgetting that that's really important. It sometimes I think women will suffer with, you know, feeling guilty for putting themselves first, but this is a really important time, you know, and really important way to put yourself first. And also set that example for your family.
8: You can get more great information on this, health tips and more, from bcbsm.miBlueDaily.com. That's bcbsm.miBlueDaily.com. And our thanks to Dr. Amy Malewski, Vice President of Clinical Partnerships and Associate Chief Medical Officer at Blue Cross Blue Shield of Michigan. For A Healthier Michigan this week, I'm Lucianne Lance. And this is 1290 WLBY. 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
10: Have you ever noticed that you mostly breathe through one nostril at a time? Even when you're not sick, even when your allergies aren't bothering you. The body actually switches the dominant nostril as frequently as every 2 hours while we're awake. That's according to Adam Taylor, an anatomy professor at Lancaster University in the UK. This alternating cycle is automatic. It's regulated subconsciously by the hypothalamus and the brain, he said. Your body does this to give each nostril a chance to rest and repair so they don't get too dried out, which could make it easier for pathogens and inflammation to cause damage. Now, Taylor also said studies suggest the left nostril may be more dominant, and when the right nostril is dominant, the body is in a more alert or even stressed state. Who knew? Pretty fascinating stuff. I'm Dr. Sanjay Gupta, helping you live a better life.
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8: If you are looking for something to do this weekend, look no further than the pages of the Ann Arbor Observer. And those pages come to life each weekend when we talk with Michael Bright, who is the assistant calendar editor for the Ann Arbor Observer. Take it away, Michael.
15: Well, hi, Lucianne. Summer's coming into full swing soon here. We've got a lot of events coming up. Start off with the Ann Arbor Civic Theater, which is putting on a production this weekend. They're doing 1776, which is Sherman Edwards and Peter Stone's Tony-winning 1969 musical about the compromises, maneuverings, and other improvisations of leading up to the signing of the Declaration of Independence. So it's a historical musical, and it's in honor of the upcoming semi-quincentennial, I think I said that right, coming up in July. So that's going on all weekend long, 7:30 Thursday through Saturday, 2 p.m. Sunday, up at the Arthur Miller Theater on North Campus, a $29 ticket for that.
8: $250, that's good enough.
15: Okay. I like semi-quincentennial. It kind of rolls off the tongue.
8: David Kiley, the director, is phenomenal, and he's quite astute when it comes to historical pieces and how he presents them. So I think this is going to be an outstanding production for the Ann Arbor Civic Theater, 1776. Well, we are in the season of Top of the Park, which is just such a great place to see and be seen.
15: Yeah, it's a big annual summer tradition coming up here starting this Friday night. This year's festival includes a few ticketed performances next weekend. So they'll have the Avett Brothers and Ivor Glass coming up. But then, of course, it's got the free shows up at Ingalls Mall there going pretty much Tuesday through Sunday. So every day except Monday for the next 3 weeks. So just keep an eye out for their schedule. I know they got a great, great lineup this weekend and next weekend, but just keep an eye on the schedule there and just check it out. Always a good scene.
8: You're going to see a lot of people wandering around town looking down at the beautiful gardens.
15: Saturday is, in fact, the 33rd annual Ann Arbor Garden Walk. So it's one of the more anticipated events of the year. It's a big deal, actually. People. Seven private gardens are on display, and they really go all out and make sure they're in pristine shape. So there's everything this year from a whimsical garden encircling an equally whimsical 1920s home. There's a garden centered around a repurposed drainage ditch, a native pollinator buffet, they call it.
8: Wow.
15: A lot of different types of gardens out there. So if you want some inspiration or just want to walk around and look at some nice work that people do Saturday for that.
8: Okay, you write in the Ann Arbor Observer that one of these seven private gardens dates back to the home anyway, 1860s, a country estate.
15: Yeah, I'm not sure which one that is, but
8: that's a lot of history there.
15: So you have to kind of tour around. You go to they have a tinyurl.com/A2GardenWalk2026.
8: Okay,
15: and you can get all the info on that. It's I believe a $15 advance ticket.
8: All right, so tinyurl.com/A2GardenWalk26, or just Google Ann Arbor Garden Walk. And this is part of the Ann Arbor Farm and Garden Group, which is an outstanding local nonprofit organization. Let's go cruising.
15: Yeah, 18th annual Jackson Road Cruise is this Saturday. It's been going on for a while. Obviously, it's a parade of classic cars down Jackson Road between Wagner and Baker. There'll be some judging and awards for the best cars. There's a few other businesses doing special events out there, beer truck, food trucks, all that. It's a really neat event down there on Jackson Road. A lot of the businesses get involved. So check it out, 9 a.m. to 3 p.m. there on Saturday.
8: All right. Beer. Do you like beer?
15: I'll have a cold one.
8: You have a cold one?
15: I have a cold one.
8: They're
15: going to
8: have a lot of cold ones coming up here.
15: Yeah, down in Ypsilanti on Saturday is the 27th annual Summer Beer Festival. It's around 3,000 people are expected to show up, so it's a pretty big beer festival. 150 different Michigan craft breweries under some big tents. There'll be some live music, apparently some wrestling shows throughout the day, sales of jewelry, woodwork, other crafts, food and drinks, obviously, for sale. So 1 to 6 p.m. Riverside Park. It's a $60 ticket in advance, and then a $70 ticket at the gate. Usually include some beer samples with the ticket.
8: That is a big event every year.
15: Yes.
8: There are some beer connoisseurs in our community. The University Lowbrow Astronomers are back at it.
15: Yeah, this is their weekend. They're doing an open house up on Peach Mountain there off North Territorial Road, just next to Hudson Mills Metro Park there. They'll have astronomy buffs up there with instruments. You're allowed to bring your own telescopes if you want, but they'll point you in the right direction. Definitely a good thing to check out. If the weather's no good, though, they do cancel. So keep in mind that.
8: You know, sometimes I think that people forget the city of Ann Arbor has an airport, unless you're living near it. We do, and it can be very vital for local businesses that utilize it.
15: Yeah, I put this in. I was driving by there the other day, and I saw the sign for it, and I was like, I forget about this event, but they do it every year.
8: Yeah.
15: It's the fly-in. And pancake breakfast.
8: It's a great way for them to introduce the local community to what they do out
15: there. Yeah, so it's put on by this Experimental Aircraft Association.
8: Okay.
15: So they do pancake and sausage breakfast, but they'll put a display of different vintage planes, different aviation displays for kids, chance for kids to get in a plane and, you know, pretend to fly it and stuff. There'll be some helicopter rides. I think it costs a little extra, but it's a benefit for this group's flight training scholarship fund, but it looks like a really cool event, and they do advertise it well. It's on every year, so I assume it gets some showing. So shout out to the annual fly-in and pancake breakfast at the Ann Arbor Airport on Sunday, 8 to 11 a.m.
8: That's just off of State and Ellsworth.
15: That's right.
8: On Ann Arbor's south side, 903 Airport Drive. Sounds like a fun event. Annual fly-in and pancake breakfast. Can't go wrong with pancakes, that's for sure. And planes are pretty cool as well. And that's what's happening this weekend. More great events in the pages of the Ann Arbor Observer, along with wonderful articles about our town. You'll learn a lot about the politics, about what makes this town tick, cultural happenings, and really who Ann Arbor is. Our thanks to Michael Bright, assistant calendar editor at the Ann Arbor Observer. Pick up a copy on newsstands everywhere. 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
16: Company's controversial chief executive Elon Musk watched the ringing of the opening bell at the NASDAQ exchange from SpaceX headquarters in South Texas, saying he originally didn't give the company much of a chance.
17: I told people this. I said, look, we're probably going to bail, but, you know, we should give it a try, because if there's not a new company that enters space, we will never be a truly space-faring civilization.
16: In its stock market debut, SpaceX was offering 555 million shares at $135 apiece. Jim Ryan, ABC News.
2: The IPO raising about $75 billion, putting Musk on track to become the first trillionaire ever. Wall Street rebounding Thursday after President Trump said a deal with Iran was imminent. He is still saying that today, even though Iran has not confirmed anything. The legal fight over the Kennedy Center isn't over as the Trump administration appeals the ruling ordering his name be removed by the end of the day. Here's ABC national correspondent Stephen Portnoy.
6: The 11th hour filing urges a federal judge to set aside his own decision as the case proceeds on appeal. The Justice Department says taking Donald Trump's name off the Kennedy Center now would harm its fundraising efforts, be wasteful for the institution, and confuse the public should the administration ultimately prevail in court. Judge Christopher Cooper ruled last month that Congress named the center for John F. Kennedy and only Congress can change it. But the administration now argues the president's hand-picked board members should be able to add a secondary name.
2: They're putting the finishing touches on the massive arena that's being built on the White House lawn. 4,000 spectators expected to watch the arena on Sunday, President Trump's 80th birthday. Expect tight sports security this weekend. We've got the NBA Finals, the Stanley Cup Final, the World Cup, and that UFC fight all happening. Long night of violent storms in the Midwest. Today it's all about the Northeast and all about the wind, which could be bad. 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
2: A Florida man is suing several law enforcement agencies alleging their use of AI facial recognition led to his wrongful arrest. Robert Dillon was accused of trying to lure a young child into a restaurant in Jacksonville Beach, Florida, 300 miles from where he lives in Lee County, Florida.
20: It's horrible that this AI is put in the hands of people that aren't qualified to use it and can ruin people's lives the way that they ruin mine.
2: A surveillance photo submitted to an AI tool came back with a 93% match to Dillon. It was not him, though. A new warning from police to parents about a growing trend of criminals recruiting teenagers online to carry out violent crimes, including bombings and abductions, even murder.
21: Anneli Berg's 16-year-old son, Rio, was a victim.
22: Still hard to believe.
21: In 2025, he was on his way home when a hooded stranger came up from behind, pulled a gun, and opened fire, killing young Rio, who was not the intended target. Police say the gunman was no professional assassin, but a fellow teen, recruited for the job online by a gang.
22: The kids do the dirty work for them, and then they just throw them away.
21: The 16-year-old hitman in this case was immediately caught, convicted, and sent to prison, so it's two young lives wasted. Police say this online recruitment trend is spreading and should be a wake-up call for parents.
2: ABC senior investigative correspondent Aaron Katursky. Pope Francis in the Canary Islands speaking to migrant aid organizations, saying human smugglers will face the wrath of God. Sherry Preston, ABC News.
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4: A Better Life with Dr. Sanjay Gupta.
10: If you are struggling with substance abuse, alcohol, pills, whatever it may be, First of all, it's nothing to be ashamed of. We know addiction is a brain disease, and we also know getting into recovery can be tough. Also, in case this helps, I want to tell you about a new study out of Harvard School of Public Health, which found that spiritual belief, the idea of a steady religious practice, had a protective effect from addiction. Experts we talked to told us there were probably a few reasons why this might be the case. Number one, excessive drug and alcohol use would not be the norm in a religious community, and people want to fit in. Two, a belief in a higher power provides people with hope and solace, great foils for addiction. And three, and I think there's some merit to this, regular attendance in a faith community also provides connection. Just like in AA, camaraderie and social support is often what you need. I'm Dr. Sanjay Gupta, helping you live a better life.
14: 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Heard 7 days a week on Ann Arbor's talk station, 1290 WLBY. And now from the studios of Cumulus Ann Arbor, here's Lucy Ann. Good morning. I'm Derek Laughlin, producer of the Lucy Ann Land Show, and welcome in on a Friday. Happy Friday. It's always happy on a Friday, isn't it? Especially when the high temperature is

0: Hi, I'm Devin Lewis. I'm a manager and fourth generation for Lewis Jewelers. 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
3: If you are struggling with substance abuse, alcohol, pills, whatever it may be, first of all, it's nothing to be ashamed of. We know addiction is a brain disease, and we also know getting into recovery can be tough. Also, in case this helps, I want to tell you about a new study out of Harvard School of Public Health, which found that spiritual belief, the idea of a steady religious practice, had a protective effect from addiction. Experts we talked to told us there were probably a few reasons why this might be the case. Number one, excessive drug and alcohol use would not be the norm in a religious community, and people want to fit in. Two, a belief in a higher power provides people with hope and solace, great foils for addiction. And three, and I think there's some merit to this, regular attendance in a faith community also provides connection. Just like in AA, camaraderie and social support is often what you need. I'm Dr. Sanjay Gupta, helping you live a better life.
4: 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It's Community Cares on 1290 WLBY.
5: The Weekly WAG on the Lucianne Lance Show as we welcome the Director of Communications at the Humane Society of Huron Valley. She is Wendy Welch back with us to introduce you to a little love that's waiting for some love at the Humane Society. Hey there, Wendy. How are you?
6: Hi, Lucianne. I'm great. How about you?
5: I'm doing well. We have to meet our next little guy. Who is this?
6: Oh, Mumble. Mumble the dog is about 4 years young and about 66 pounds. He is this really cool brindle coat. He has this really cool brindle coat, and it's like brown and black and white mottled. He is a model. You'll see some pictures on our website. He totally hammed it up for our photographer, our volunteer photographer. But he is, we've learned a lot about Mumble. Since he's been with us, one of the things is he'd like to be an only dog. So that's one specific thing. And we are waiving his adoption fee for the right one because we know that can be tough for people to just hold it to one dog. So right. He is free to the right home.
5: Oh, that's nice. So he's in the Gold Hearts Club. And remind everyone about Gold Hearts. How do they become a Gold Heart?
6: Right. Lots of different ways. But basically what it is that staff just decides that the animal needs some more attention on them. So they might have been with us for a little too long. They might have a medical need that people keep overlooking or some other reason that they have been with us and they need a home now. So that is Mumble. And Gold Hearts, of course, refers to the people who look at these animals and decide to open up their gold heart and bring them into their home. So Gold Hearts animals are free to adopt.
5: Very nice. So anything else you can tell us about Mumble to encourage people to check him out?
6: Oh my goodness. He is a fantastic walker, Lucianne. So, you know, there are lots of dogs, including my own, who, you know, strain at the end of the leash, right? Really make walks kind of, you know, challenging.
5: Yeah.
6: Mumble is not like that at all. He's such an easy walker. He is really, really fantastic. So someone's really going to enjoy that. And he loves toys too. So he's a player. Someone's going to really enjoy him.
5: All right. Mumble.

0: is our sweet doggy looking for a home at the Humane Society of Huron Valley. Wendy, at any one time, how many animals are waiting for adoption there?
1: Yeah, well, it can vary. We have up to several hundred animals waiting for adoption. So
0: several hundred, right, wow.
1: Yes, yeah, and especially in, and it can bump up during kitten season, of course, too, to that number. But, you know, during holiday season at the end of the year, it tends to go down and can be around 60. So anywhere from 60 to several hundred.
0: Oh, my goodness. And on any given day, then, how many animals get adopted?
1: Yeah, well, we've had huge adoption days where we've adopted 100, but a general adoption a day is anywhere from 4 to 12.
0: Do you find that most people who come in looking for an animal make a decision right then and there, or do they take some time and several days to go back and forth until they make that decision?
1: That is such a good question. You know, it's about 50-50 of the people who've already made their decision, or they'll fall in love. You know, a cat might reach a paw out toward them and choose them, kind of thing. So those folks who adopt the very same day, and, you know, another half who need some time to think about it, who want to put an animal on hold, who want to bring their family members in to meet. Yeah, I'd say it's about 50-50.
0: How long can an animal stay on hold then?
1: Yeah, we generally just do it for a day or two. It can be extended depending on the circumstances. We like to work with all individuals, of course.
0: And let's say you get home with an animal and you realize it maybe just isn't working out. The situation's not working out for you and your family. Are you able to bring that animal back? How does that work?
1: Absolutely, 100%. We encourage people to do that and don't want people to feel bad doing that either. We want to, you know, we try really hard to make it a match the first go round just for ease for everybody. But it is no problem to bring your animal back if it doesn't end up being the right match for your family.
0: Oh, well, this little cutie is waiting for you right now. And he's in the Gold Hearts program, so his adoption fee is waived. That won't be a deterrent for you because that's a great plus. And when you see his pictures here, the way he's looking, he is quite regal. He's got a great stature, Wendy Mumble.
1: Right? Yeah. I know. Yes, he has a lot of composure. Yeah, he is. He's a really good dog. Someone is going to enjoy taking him on walks, playing with him. And then he's also, I should mention, he's really good about entertaining himself, too. If you leave him with a frozen Kong, you know, stuffed frozen Kong, he can really take care of himself.
0: Oh, that's cute. Mumble is his name. Got a little terrier in him. He's cute. All right. So let's move on to some great ways for families to get their kids involved in the Humane Society of Huron Valley.
1: Yeah, we have a program. One of my favorite programs at the Humane Society of Huron Valley is Rescue Reading. And now is a great time, you know, when kids are getting out of school, they might start to lose some of their reading skills, and Rescue Reading might get them to pick up a book again. This involves reading to the cats and dogs at the Humane Society of Huron Valley. And I got to tell you, the kids enjoy it as much as the animals. The animals come right up to the front of their kennels. They hang on every word that the kid is reading, and they love the pictures, too. When the kids turn the books around and show them the pictures, they'll come right up. It's adorable. And then the kids gain some confidence in reading because the animals, of course, don't judge. And like I say, they hang on every word. They really, really enjoy it. So check out Rescue Reading. It happens a couple times every month on a Saturday morning from 10 to 11:30, and generally is for ages 6 to 11. And folks can sign up and see more at hshv.org/youth.
0: Doesn't it make you wonder what they really know, these animals? I mean,
1: right?
0: Yes.
1: I know.
0: Yes.
1: I could just have one day where that we can talk back and forth and get all these questions answered.
0: I know, exactly. I think about that all the time. We think we know, and we love the responses we get when we have certain things going on. If I say to my two dogs, Bo and Brixton, if I say, guess what? Bo turns right around and just stares at me, and he wants to find out what. What is it, Mama? What are you saying? Brixton, he doesn't care at all. he has no clue what's going on. But that Bo, every time I say, guess what? He's right on the ready to find out. Okay, are we going in the car? Are we going to the park? What are we doing? Yeah. You know,
1: such different personalities.
0: I know that. Well, they're like people, right?
1: Totally, 100% individuals.
0: That's good. Well, okay. So, how can people find out again more information about rescue reading?
1: Yeah, you can go directly to hshv.org/rescue reading, or you can go to hshv.org and check out all of our youth programs on there as well.
0: All right. Humane Society of Huron Valley. Check out everything they have going on. It might be a wonderful way for you to get your kids involved with animals, especially, Wendy, when a child asks mom and dad for a dog or a cat, and you're not quite sure this is going to be the right thing for your family. There are many ways to introduce them to the animals at the Humane Society without making that commitment right away, right?
1: Absolutely. Absolutely. You can come on in. You know, the Humane Society is a great place to visit during the summer, too. You know, it's air conditioned. You can see the animals. So you can do that. There are lots of specific programs like rescue reading. We have camps. We have parents' night out nights, a whole bunch of things like that. So you can see those on our website, hshv.org/youth. Or check out our cat cafe, of course, the Tiny Lions Lounge and Adoption Center, where you can visit with your kiddo. 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But, you know.
0: Who could leave without one? Yeah. All right. It's all at the Humane Society of Huron Valley, 3100 Cherry Hill Road in the village of Dixboro, and online at hshv.org. Our thanks to Wendy Welch, Director of Communications at our beloved Humane Society of Huron Valley. And she's on the air each week on the Lucy Ann Lance Show. Ann Arbor's Talks.
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7: 20 years ago, the average attention span was about 2.5 minutes. Today, it's just 47 seconds. Pretty disconcerting. That's according to new research out of UC Irvine. But really, this isn't our fault, at least not entirely. We can blame technology and the world around us. Attention, it turns out, is not an unlimited resource. You only have so much of it to give. Start paying more attention to what times of the day you seem to be at your mental peak. Try to knock out the more complicated stuff during that time. It's also important to take breaks every so often so you can more easily lock in when you're trying to concentrate. One expert said, even trying to visualize where you want to end your day with everything all wrapped up or with tons left to do. That can act as a real motivator. I'm Dr. Sanjay Gupta, helping you live a better life.
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0: One of the hardest things to deal with in life is when someone has memory issues. I'm Lucy Ann Lance, and this is A Healthier Michigan from Blue Cross Blue Shield of Michigan. And one of the biggest problems that you have to deal with is, how do you approach that loved one about memory and cognitive health? This happens to be Alzheimer's and Brain Awareness Month as we welcome Dr. Namita Yende. She is Senior Medical Director and Associate Chief Medical Officer at Blue Cross Blue Shield of Michigan. So many people dance around this issue. It's hard to come to terms when someone has memory loss, isn't it, Dr. Yende?
14: That is so true, Lucy Ann, and thank you for having me to talk about this important issue. So one of the things that I always start when I'm talking to any person or a patient or a loved one, it is I tell them that it is some forgetfulness can happen as we age, but everything that is not memory loss or dementia, but it is to remember that if that forgetfulness or memory loss is disrupting your daily life, it is something that you should not ignore. And the goal of these conversations is not to label someone or to kind of say that you have memory problems, but it is for early identification so we can find a solution to so that we can find to make sure that they are taken care of.
0: And I agree with that, but Dr. Yende, it's so hard for the person who is suffering memory loss to admit to it. You don't want to admit to it because then you have to give into it. I mean, granted, what you said is so true. The earlier you can do this, the better off someone will be in their treatment schedule. But that's hard for them to admit, right?
14: It is, because, you know, the fear, the anxiety that you are going to lose independence is real. So when you start the conversation, it is best how do you approach it. So it's starting with the to start it with concern and compassion is most important. So usually what I advise people to say is, don't start by saying, I think you have dementia. Start by saying, I'm concerned about you. Start by using concrete examples and say, how can we approach it together, and start with shared goals. Say, we do want to keep you independent. We want you keeping functional. We want to keep your brain health healthy. So how do we do this together? So acknowledge their fear, acknowledge their anxiety, and kind of approach it that way.
0: I love your approach, because that is the key there. You're right. So many don't want to lose that independence, and they're very good at covering it up when they need to. For instance, even with doctors, someone who is a caretaker, maybe one of their loved ones, notices these kinds of things. You go into the doctor's appointment and you try to explain this, but all of a sudden your loved one seems to be able to cover up any kind of deficiencies they might have. How do they do that? How does that happen?
14: So the brain has compensatory mechanisms, right? So you can compensate till a given point. So, and there are ebbs and flows in your memory. So early on, especially, people can cover up for some of their shortcomings. However, especially kind of like, you know, for certain things which they are good at, if you just talk about those things, you will not discover that the person has memory issues. So like, example, if you ask the same question again and again, and in a doctor's visit, it's like 15 minutes. If the relationship with the doctor has been for a long time, the patient or the person knows the doctor and asks the same question, the doctor may not realize that the person is having memory issues till they go and ask those subtle questions, right?
0: Right.
14: So, So till you kind of explore, so till the caregiver or the family brings it to that attention to the to the provider, saying, hey, we are noticing these things, but it has to be done in a circle of trust where the dignity of the person is maintained so they don't feel threatened or kind of feel that they are being tattletailed on. So that way, it's like, you know, so that conversation between the family and the patient or the person has to happen before they approach the doctor, because otherwise they'll shut down and try to cover it up even more.
0: Yeah, such a good point. Dr. Namita Yende with us on the Lucy Ann Lance Show here on 1290 WLBY. She is a senior medical director and associate chief medical officer at Blue Cross Blue Shield of Michigan. Dr. Yende, do persons who are suffering dementia understand that they are? Do they generally know this? Is until a point comes where maybe it has completely gone and they are unaware? How does that transpire?
14: So it depends upon the type of the memory loss. So type of dementia, there are certain types of dementia where people do have insights. In certain types, they don't have insights. So they are aware that they are losing, kind of like, you know, their recall is not good and that, quote unquote, they are not as sharp as they used to be. And that is where the fear and the anxiety of independence, the loss of independence, sets in. The problem that the person realizes is they do not know how to correct the issue. So it is kind of that there is some self-awareness, but the correction point, like, you know, all of us, we know that, okay, you know, if we forget something, we have a corrective mechanism where we say, okay, if I'm going to forget it, I'm going to write it down, and that helps me remember, correct?
0: Right.
14: So we have a compensatory mechanism that we develop that our brain tells us, oh, do it this way and you remember it, right? We write it on a phone, we write it on a piece of paper, we kind of tie a string around a finger, and we have that logic that we develop. Unfortunately, when people start developing dementia, that logic to kind of that compensatory mechanism is lost. So hence that remembering that they know sometimes that they're forgetting, but don't know how to compensate.
0: Oh, that has to be so frustrating as well, to know that something's going on, but you don't have the wherewithal to understand what to do about it. So what can family members do to help support brain health, Dr. Yende?
14: So kind of like what there is a lot that the family members can do. So what kind of like, you know, not to forget the basics. So like physical health, medical health. So there are a lot of things that people can do as family members, because 45% of the memory problems or dementia is reversible, believe it or not.
0: Reversible? Because, reversible?
14: Yes.
0: Really?
14: Yes. Yeah, because it's like vascular risk factors, your diabetes, your hypertension, your cholesterol, even simple things like hearing loss, vision loss. So making sure, like, you know, you're taking good care of your normal health, that is important. Because people always, when they think of dementia, they think of Alzheimer's dementia, which is not the reversible kind. But rest of the dementias, there are things that you can, quote unquote, even if you can't reverse it, you can slow it down, right?
0: Yes.
14: So making sure that you're eating right, you're doing physical activity, you're taking care of your health, you're taking care of your diabetes, you're taking care of your hypertension, those things families can kind of factor in, making sure the person is not socially isolated. So these are very simple things, making sure that the person has a structure in the day. These things kind of make a big difference in helping keeping the person functional and independent and making sure that they have a good quality of life for a longer period of time.
0: Absolutely. Overall health always trumps everything. 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Great talking with you today. Thank you so much.
14: Okay. Nice talking to you too. Thank you.
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12: From the Cook & White Heating and Cooling Newsroom, I'm Renee Vitale. President Trump says he has canceled planned U.S. airstrikes against Iran that were scheduled for Thursday evening, citing progress toward a potential peace agreement. Trump said discussions had advanced enough to call off the strikes, though he added that a U.S. naval blockade targeting Iran will remain in place while negotiations continue. The move comes just a day after administration officials signaled additional military action was imminent following escalating tensions. A former campaign staffer for Michigan U.S. Senate candidate Abdul El-Sayed has been charged in connection with a University of Michigan threat case. Federal prosecutors say Miriam Oda is accused of making threats tied to ongoing tensions surrounding the Israel-Hamas conflict and activism on the Ann Arbor campus. The charges come as authorities continue investigating a series of incidents involving threats and an alleged intimidation connected to pro-Palestinian demonstrations. El-Sayed's campaign says Oda is no longer affiliated with the campaign and that her alleged actions do not reflect its values. A lawsuit has been filed over the January shooting death of 34-year-old John Genuwide by Washtenaw County Sheriff's deputies. Following a vehicle chase in Ypsilanti Township that flipped his van, Genuwide was struck by 7 of 27 bullets fired by deputies. While deputies reported he had a rifle, Genuwide was actually unarmed, and the suit alleges that deputies failed to call for medical aid after the shooting. That's the latest from the Cook & White Newsroom. 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
15: I'm Ira Weintraub with the Santa Arbor Sports Update. The Tigers hammered the Minnesota Twins 11-0 yesterday, wrapping up their three-game series win at Comerica Park, Detroit's third straight series victory. Starter Kato Montero and relievers Tyler Holton and Bo Brisky combined for the five-hit shutout. Cole Keith had two hits, an RBI single in the fourth, and a two-run home run in the sixth, his first home run of the season. Spencer Torkelson, Gleyber Torres, Riley Green, Zach McKintry, and Wenzel Perez also hit home runs for Detroit. The Tigers are now in Cleveland for a three-game series with the Guardians, with games tonight at 7:10, tomorrow at 4:10, and Sunday at 1:40. Jack Flaherty, Tarik Skubal, and Casey Mize are the scheduled starting pitchers for the weekend. Listen all weekend on the Big 1050 WTKA. The Lions have wrapped up their final organized team activities for the offseason, which took place Tuesday through yesterday at the team's facilities in Allen Park. Detroit's mandatory minicamp is next Tuesday and Wednesday in Allen Park. The Lions will open training camp in late July, play their first exhibition game on August 13th at the Cincinnati Bengals, and will open their regular season on Sunday, September 13th. Versus the New Orleans Saints at Ford Field. The Carolina Hurricanes beat the Vegas Golden Knights 4-2 last night in Raleigh, North Carolina, giving the Hurricanes a 3-2 lead in the Stanley Cup Finals. Game 6 is Sunday night in Las Vegas at 8 o'clock Eastern Time. Game 5 of the NBA Finals, the New York Knicks versus the San Antonio Spurs, is tomorrow night in San Antonio at 8:30 Eastern Time. The Knicks lead this series 3-1. 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
6: A Better Life with Dr. Sanjay Gupta.
22: Breast cancer is the most common cancer among women in the world.
7: And according to a new study out of the University of Washington School of Medicine, an estimated 3.5 million cases a year are expected by 2050. Now, the good news is we've gotten so much better at screening, earlier detection, and cutting-edge treatments in many countries, including here in the United States. But even here in America, black women have a death rate from breast cancer that is 40% higher than white women, a disparity that exists despite our world-class treatment infrastructure. So what can you do to lower your risk? Eat less red meat? Try your best to manage your blood sugar and your weight? Exercise is really important. Cut back on drinking, quit smoking. And remember this, you should start getting mammograms. At what age? 40. That's when you should start. I'm Dr. Sanjay Gupta, helping you live a better life.
1: 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Lewis Jewelers, celebrate the moments. Hi, this is Keith from Lewis Jewelers. Let us help you find a perfect commemorative gift from Lewis Jewelers for your graduate that they will cherish for a lifetime.
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0: From Christ Our King Lutheran Church today, it's our Celine Chamber Report as we welcome Senior Pastor Joe Polzine. Nice to have you here, Pastor.
2: Nice to be here. Thank you.
0: Also, Pastor of Discipleship, Don Kirchhoff.
22: Thank you for being here.
0: Wonderful to meet you. And also Greg Widow, who is Director of Family Life Ministry at Christ Our King Lutheran Church. Great to have you here.
2: Thank you. It's good to be here.
0: Where is your church located, Pastor Polzine?
2: It is located just north of Celine downtown, off of Celine Waterworks Road. And we're kind of right in the heart of the community there.
0: And what's the history behind the church?
2: Well, the church has been around for more than 45 years. We have been planted in Celine for that whole time. And we've had a great history of just being part of the community, part of the people there in Celine. And, happy to be a part of the community.
0: How long have you been there now?
2: I personally have been there for 5 years as senior pastor, privileged to serve there. And my gentleman to the left here, Pastor Don, he has been there longer than I have.
0: How long?
22: About 18 years, 19 years, years, right.
0: Oh, wonderful. Are you from the community originally?
22: I am not.
0: Oh.
22: I was raised in Missouri and served as a pastor at a congregation for 40 years in Oklahoma. And then moved up here in 2008.
0: Now I hear that accent.
22: Oh, yes, right. As a matter of fact, I had a good friend whose name was Lucy Ann Lance in Oklahoma.
0: Are you serious?
22: I am serious. So I was wondering. So if you have no Oklahoma connection.
0: No, I do not, but that is wild.
22: Well, you're probably good that you don't have a connection with her. Okay. We'll talk about that after a while.
0: Okay. All right. Someone you pray for regularly.
22: Yes, right.
0: Greg, tell me a little bit about your church.
2: Christ Our King, I've been there about 2 years now as Director of Family Life Ministry, and it's been a real joy to, number one, work with these fellows. We have a great staff. We have great leaders there. And it's a very welcoming community. That was one of the things that drew me in, and their commitment to mission and community connections. In fact, that's pretty much part of our vision. So we do a lot of community connections. In fact, one of the events I hope to share about a little bit is something that is really exciting that we see as some real neat kind of connections with our community.
0: Well, you say that this is a place for all generations to connect and to be strengthened in Christ, church, and community. Mm-hmm. And so you do have these events that are planned throughout the summer months. Let's talk about some of these.
2: Sure. Can I share a little bit about Growing in God's Love? Mm-hmm. That's one that I'm very much involved with. We have a planning team of 6 members of our congregation that are very passionate and excited about this. It's a newer event in our ministry and in our church. Last year was the first time we did it, but we involved nearly 75 people in portions of 3 days, and it provided opportunities to come together. We called it Growing in God's Love. And the event this year is Growing in God's Love, and its theme is Reaching Out, Building Up. And it's, the fancy word is, an intergenerational discipleship event. It's an opportunity for us to experience fellowship together, serve our community, and build relationships as we come together Friday for a little bit of time after work, picture it kind of the casual time on your patio in the backyard after a long day's work and the end of the week.
0: This is June 26th.
2: June 26th to 28th. Mm-hmm. It's a Friday night of fellowship, and then Saturday is our primary service learning event. We're partnering with Sleep in Heavenly Peace, which is a local organization that builds beds for children who do not have beds. It's amazing how great that need is in our community.
0: I haven't heard of that group.
2: It's an international organization that has been operational for about 12 years, and it's becoming very popular across the country, and there is not yet a chapter in Washtenaw, but we have a partnership with our quilt ministry through Monroe, and so we intend to build 30 beds to serve children who have no beds. It's amazing.
0: Oh, that's marvelous.
2: How many people don't realize that there are people who don't have beds? Wow. Is something we take for granted.
0: As I hear this, I know how important mission is to the Lutheran faith. That mm-hmm. is something, that's one of your tenets. Mm-hmm. I want to talk a little bit about that with our pastors here mm-hmm. on how that plays out specifically with Christ the King Church here.
3: Yeah. Mission is very important. We recognize that we have been the recipients of God's grace and love through what our Savior has done for us. And He intends to then work through us and through His church in sharing that with others. And so it's our calling. It's our literally our mission to share, as Greg was sharing, not only the good news that God has given us through Jesus, but also that He calls us to share His love, His acts of mercy, helping people, like, for instance, with Sleep in Heavenly Peace, helping people who don't have beds. So that those are all expressions, ways that we express God's mission.
0: Those kinds of missions aren't just locally, but also the Lutheran Church sending out people throughout the world for these kinds of outreach activities.
22: Correct. One of the things we use at Christ Our King is four W's: worship, word, work, and witnessing.
0: Worship,
22: work, and witnessing.
0: Talk about each of those.
22: Okay. So the focus is upon God's word and His promises for us and for all people. And so we want to make sure that as we study the scriptures, one of the things that comes across very clearly is God wants all of us to have certainty of His love for us and certainty of eternal life with Him, all based upon His promises and His work. And because of that word and promises that He gives us, and He gives us opportunities to witness to others and to share not only immediately, but all throughout the world as well. And then to find different ways that we can do His work to help and assist other people so that they might better understand, have the things that they need for a healthy life. And then the worship aspect of coming together on a regular basis to receive strength from one another.
0: Besides bringing that kind of assistance to people and bringing God to the people, do you find that they then, Pastor Polzin, join the Lutheran Church because of that?
3: They may, although certainly we don't have the market cornered on that. And so we give thanks to God for Christians in our area and Christians all around the world who do that as well. But certainly that is, as you said, a key tenet of our Lutheran faith.
0: Christ Our King Lutheran Church's Senior Pastor Joe Polzin, the Pastor of Discipleship Don Kirchhoff, and Greg Widow, Director of Family Life Ministry. So I don't want to gloss over the dates and everything, so let's go back to this first event we were talking about that people might want to get involved with, growing in God's love, reaching out and building up. This is an all-ages event, again, coming up June 26th through the 28th, and each day you've got different activities going on.
2: Correct. And I do want to encourage people. Sometimes when you say 3 days, it sounds kind of overwhelming, like, oh, wow, that's a lot of time. But really, it's a portion of the day on Friday, a portion of the day on Saturday, and the Sunday morning activity is coordinated within our regular rhythm of worship and Christian education. So we're simply taking that theme through those things are part of the rhythm and the activity of our church, with Saturday being the primary time where we have our service learning with Sleep in Heavenly Peace and also with our quilt ministry. In fact, Pastor Don brought a quilt that's something that our quilt ministry has made.
0: Oh, let's
2: and
0: see.
2: One of the unique things.
0: Oh, how beautiful.
2: We have it in the studio here. One of the unique things about our congregation, although there's plenty of quilt ministries in other churches.
0: Isn't that gorgeous? It's pink and green and yellow and beautifully made. someone really knows how
22: to hold it up so everybody can see.
0: Well, no, Pastor, you're very funny.
2: The nice thing about that is with our quilt ministry, we're able to provide a quilt for every children who receives a bed that we will be building over the course of this weekend as a unique gift. Because even though they don't have a bed, they might not have a whole lot of heat. Yeah. So having a nice warm blanket or quilt will be very helpful.
0: I would love for you to connect me with that organization because we feature nonprofit groups on our segment called Community Cares that actually airs on all four of our Cumulus radio stations. So we will do that.
2: Sure. I would be happy to do that.
22: Perhaps you stop by and just
2: check out the event.
22: Just to drop in and see what it's like.
0: Yeah, how interesting is that? Mm-hmm. And again, if someone wants to get involved with this, how can they do so?
2: They can go to our website, which is christ-r-king.org, or as I like to say, c-o-k.org. Okay. So that'll get you to our website, and all these events that we're talking about here today, we have a number of things on our landing page. Registration links are available. Registration is open, and there's no cost for this, and everything they need to know is right there.
0: Growing in God's love. Everyone, welcome to this June 26th through 28th, one of three events that you have planned. Another activity that you do is on Thursdays from 6:30 to 8:30 p.m., and that is Navigating the Journey of Grief. Tell us about this, Pastor.
22: Right. My wife, Jane, passed away about a year ago.
0: I'm so very sorry.
22: And she was a tremendous treasure. And back in 2020, we lost our son, 49 years old, from a rare cancer back in 2018, and then a grandson who was 11 years old in 2020.
0: Pastor, I'm so very sorry for what a tremendous loss all of those
22: are huge losses.
0: How do you as a pastor keep your faith when that happens?
22: Basically, just going back to the scriptures over and over asking God's help for one step at a time. And that's one of the things that we found out, that as far as we really need a lot of encouragement and help and assistance from other people, especially ones who have gone through or are making that journey through grief. And so as we as we were going through, as Jane and I were going through that grief journey, we became involved with what is called Grief Share, and it is an interdenominational, biblically-based program of 13 sessions on individual topics. And so we are now with Pastor Tom, who also is on our staff. His wife passed away, and so we got together and began this particular series. So this Thursday, we begin our 12th series of offering these sessions to the to the community.
0: This is June 4th through September 3rd. Again, Thursday, 6:30 to 8:30 p.m. Keep in mind, over the 4th of July holiday, there won't be a meeting that July 2nd. But again, June 4th through September 3rd, Thursday, 6:30 to 8:30. It's at the church?
22: It is at the church.
0: At Christ Our King Lutheran Church in Saline.
22: Right. And this is a particular activity, our ministry that we offer to the community. As a matter of fact, probably 60 to 70% of the people who participate, we've had more than 150 people who participated over the years. We do it on a round-the-year basis. And at least 60 to 70% are not members of the congregation. And so we offer this as a ministry to the church. What we find is that people who come quite often are surprised. One of the constant comments we get is, finally, I've got a place where I can talk with others who know what I'm talking about and going through. Mm. And so it becomes very much a community-oriented support of not just crying. As a matter of fact, the second thing that the comment we receive is, can't believe we can laugh so much. And we get together, and as we do things, we find ourselves laughing and supporting each other.
0: That's beautiful.
22: So each of the segments are our individual segments and topics, and I'll leave the book with you so that you can take a look at it for yourself. But we have a video for about 30-minute video, and on that 30-minute video, it discusses a particular topic from a bifocal viewpoint. By bifocal, I mean the close-up of people who are going through grief, mm-hmm. and then also the further distance of experts, you might say, who have been dealing with grief and can give us a bigger picture.
0: So, if you've been going through grief, this might be very helpful for you. Thursday, 6:30 to 8:30, starting June 4th, running through September 3rd, again at Christ Our King Lutheran Church in Saline. We've got a quick couple minutes, and I want to talk about the Chosen study. Yes. Everyone is talking about the Chosen, this series that really has rocked the world when you think about it. Mm-hmm. Season 4 getting underway, right?
3: Well, actually, they're a little bit ahead of where we are in watching it.
0: Okay.
3: So this is our fourth summer of presenting.
0: Are they in six now?
22: They are completing six.
0: Okay.
3: They're completing six.
0: What is this series?
3: So The Chosen is a TV series that actually started as a crowdsourced media expedition where they had to get crowdsourcing in order to fund the first season.
0: Really?
3: And it's just grown in popularity so much so that the recent seasons have been theatrically released. So it's gaining more and more momentum. What it does is they're planning on seven total seasons. I think they're working on number six. We are screening season four since we do one season a summer. This mm-hmm. is our fourth season of doing this. And what it does is The Chosen, it walks through the life of Jesus and his disciples. It's very biblically based. Now they take, you know, different artistic moments to portray the world in which Jesus and his disciples lived. But what we find is that it's always in support of what we find in Scripture. And so when we gather to watch it together and talk about it, we go through that. We see what's in the Bible, what's in the show, and really have a great time enjoying.
0: How much does it marry up to what you see in the Bible?
3: I find that they have to make some artistic choices that may not be in the Bible, but nothing that would, well, I would say very little that anyone would say, wow, that really is off base or something like that. And so we talk about all that, but I find overall that it's very, very faithful to a close, faithful portrayal to what life could have been like for Jesus and his disciples.
0: Do you think that Jesus becomes more real for people who watch The Chosen?
3: I think in some ways it does help. And I think what we do in those sessions, it's really important to do, is to watch something like that and then also join it with the open Bible and see how it lines up.
0: That must be very interesting to contrast.
3: We have great discussions.
0: I bet.
3: A really great time pouring over it together.
0: The public is invited?
3: Absolutely. In fact, just like our grief share events, the majority of the participants come from outside the church.
0: You can watch and discuss the acclaimed TV series, The Chosen, with Christ Our King Lutheran Church. You have the option to attend either in person or virtually via Zoom. Mm-hmm. And this is Wednesday nights, July 8th through August 26th from 6:30 to 8:30 p.m. And give that website again, Greg.
4: Oh, it's c-o-k.org.
0: Right.
4: Yeah, kind of flows off the tongue.
0: You can go online. Just search for Christ Our King Lutheran Church in Saline. It'll pop up. And all the details on everything we've talked about in here, again, on our Saline Chamber report today, because the church is a member of the chamber. And the church seeks to be a place where all generations are connected and strengthened in Christ, church, and community. And these events help do just that. And the public, everyone invited. Gentlemen, fabulous talking with you. Thank you so
4: much. Thank you.
0: Thank you
4: very much.
0: Thank you for sharing your stories. Our thanks to Greg Widow, Director of Family Life Ministry, Pastor Don Kirchhoff. He is Pastor of Discipleship, and Pastor Joe Polzin, the Senior Pastor at Christ Our King Lutheran Church. And for information about the Saline Chamber and its members, go to salinechamber.org. 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
37: Good Friday morning from the Bloomberg Interactive Brokers Studio in Midtown Manhattan. This is Bloomberg Intelligence with Paul Sweeney, Scarlett Fu, and Matt Piper. We've got a lot to cover today. Of course, we're waiting for the opening trade of SpaceX. The ticker is SPCX. That has not yet begun, but as you know, it IPO'd yesterday at $135, and it's indicated to open at $162. So that would be a substantial increase. We will, of course, update you when that happens. We're also going to check in at the Bloomberg Energy Security Executive Briefing. Anne-Marie Hordern is there and she's speaking, CEO of Chevron. Later on, we've got Munis in Focus, and we're going to check in with Aaron Hudson of our Muni bond team to talk a little bit about the AI funding boom reaching the Muni market as well. Seema Shah, Vice President of Research and Insights at Sensor Tower, will weigh in on the SpaceX IPO. Hopefully, the shares will begin trading soon, and we can get you up to date on that. And, of course, we're going to check in with Anurag Rana on some other big tech news, including Adobe's CFO departing. hiring, while the company is also searching for a new CEO. So lots of personnel changes there at that company. First, let's head over to Matt Piper with a Bloomberg Business Flash. Matt.
1: Hey there. Thanks. SpaceX's historic IPO is shaping up to be a major test of whether the AI-driven U.S. stock rally is nearing its peak or still has room to run. So far, the evidence points to the latter, especially with OpenAI and Anthropic not far behind. While it helps that a U.S.-Iran possible truce has restored a more constructive backdrop for markets just before Elon Musk's big moment, to the big board we go. Everything is up. The S&P up 0.6%, or 43 points. The Dow is up above 1%, 520 points. The Nasdaq is up 0.3%. The Bloomberg Dollar Spot Index down fractionally at 12.0641. The two-year yield is up about 1 basis point. The 10-year yield is up 1 point as well. Oil prices are at their lowest since the early days of the Iran war on hopes of this peace deal. Brent down $89 a barrel, WTI at $84. Back to SpaceX, of course, this question, will OpenAI and Anthropic have a similar type of welcoming to the public world? Justice Parmar is with Fortuna Investments.
2: I think it's going to be an interesting, you know, experiment of sorts. Never been done before. You want to be out early. I think Elon's done a great job of really pushing his team and his crew to get this stock out early because you're cleaning a lot of money out of the market. And so as the IPOs continue to stack on, you start to inherently develop risk because if one of them starts to trade underwater, it's going to have a fallover effect on the one preceding that one.
1: Well, have you questioned just how rich a trillionaire is? Over a 100-year lifetime, guys, it would equal spending $27,000 a day. That's a lot on DoorDash or something like that.
37: Oh, boy.
1: As for Elon Musk, with the money, he could fund 68 U.S. election cycles or buy every car maker in Europe, Japan, and the U.S. It's a lot of money.
2: Yep.
1: 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I'm Matt Piper, and that's a Bloomberg Business Flash. Paul and Scarlett.
36: All right, Matt, thanks so much. Appreciate that, Matt Piper. Stocks definitely turning higher, as Matt was reporting on the back of that Iranian news, saying that a deal is pretty darn close. Let's see where some individual stocks are on the move today. We can do that. We are joined by Bloomberg's Avalon Purnell. She's an equity reporter for Bloomberg News. Avalon, what are you looking at today?
3: We have to start off with Adobe. That's currently falling about 6.7% now to hit its lowest intraday level since 2018. That's ticker ADBE. And that's after the company announced the departure of its CFO just months after the CEO also announced plans to step aside. The news also comes as Adobe reported a second quarter beat, but gave a full year forecast that fell a little short of expectations. And as you can imagine, the update led to a slew of downgrades and price target cuts as Wall Street analysts really questioned the path forward amid this transition. Evercore writing that the sentiment is unlikely to turn positive until a new management team is in place.
37: Oh boy, so we could be waiting for a while there. Okay, next up.
3: Lennar, that's ticker L-E-N, currently dipping about 3.7%. That's after the home builder's delivery forecast for the third quarter fell short of expectations. Management again calling out to continuing pressure from high interest rates and geopolitical uncertainty, which is obviously spurring some customers to hold back on purchases. Truist also writing that while the results were fairly disappointing, it was somewhat encouraging that the results did not include a margin breakdown. Also worth noting that their peer, KB Home, called out to similar concerns last quarter, and they will be reporting June 23rd.
36: I mean, interest rates higher, you know, the 30-year mortgage, that can't be helping, 6.5% for 30-year mortgage.
3: Exactly.
36: All right, so there you go. I'm not refinancing the mortgage on the Jersey Shore compound yet. Give us one more here.
3: Medline, MDLN, currently slipping about 2.3%. That's after the medical supplier suffered another setback from a fire at a distribution facility. Leerink expecting some short-term financial impact since, at a minimum, this is going to be taking a distribution facility offline. But that's not the only hardship that Medline has faced recently. Just last week, the FDA sent them a warning letter for several contamination incidents at a manufacturing facility. And now that company's stock is down about 12% since its debut as last year's biggest IPO.
37: Oh, I like the way that you ended that. It comes full circle, right? I was just going to say, this was a big IPO when it came out. And that's a reminder that, you know, at least in the first year, a lot of the IPOs depend on what you expect.
36: Yeah, that's a big risk because we look to float, you know, a gajillion dollars worth of SpaceX here. Avalon Purnell, thanks so much. We appreciate that. Avalon is a equities reporter for Bloomberg News. And for more conversations like this, subscribe to our Stock Movers Reports. Listen for 5-minute auto reports on the biggest winners and losers in the stock market. 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
4: 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I'm looking at my SpaceX quote here. I'm using the BQ function, the Bloomberg quote. That gives you tons of information, including where this thing is indicated pre-market. I ain't got nothing here. So
37: I know. It says IPO positioning window started.
4: Yes, exactly. So there was some reporting I saw on a Bloomberg news that 162 would be the initial indication or the latest indication here. Let's go to George Ferguson here. He's been tasked to lead the research efforts here involving lots of the analysts at Bloomberg Intelligence, because this is a technology play. It's an AI play. It's a rocket ship play. You got to have some experts. And fortunately, Bloomberg does for all of those businesses. George, what do you think the buyer of a SpaceX, what do you think the buyer of a SpaceX share, what is he or she thinking here when they place that order?
5: Yeah, I mean, I honestly think most of them are believers in Elon Musk, believers in his vision of the future and his ability to get things done, because I think you got to be a big believer to buy in it at the

0: There's a lot of need for capital, and we know that's the case, and this IPO gets them there. I guess the big question is how many more times they'll tap the public markets, whether it's for equity or for debt. George, thank you so much. George Ferguson, our senior aerospace analyst here at Bloomberg Intelligence. We're going to head over now back over to Houston because our Anne-Marie Hordern, Bloomberg Television anchor, is sitting down right now with the CEO of Chevron, Mike Wirth. Let's listen in.
1: Seemed kind of crazy that you were even headquartered there at one point.
2: Well, I don't think in the beginning it made a lot of sense. I mean, we made the first commercial discovery in California in Pico Canyon in 1879, and we built our first refinery there in Northern California. Second refinery was built. The refinery is called El Segundo. It was the second refinery. It's now a city that's named after our refinery. So the state grew up around us more than us going to the state, and so we are part of the state's history. And for an awful long time, California is a big producer. It was one of the biggest producers in the world at one point, and we're an integral part of the economic story in California. Things have evolved, obviously, but it made sense for a long time. It doesn't make sense today.
1: Okay, so we're going to start with more so the news of the day and what's going on in Washington. I know you've been keeping up with the headlines from the president. Secretary Wright said 7 million barrels a day are getting out of the Strait of Hormuz, which would be a pretty big deal. How do you view the market dynamics right now? What actually is coming out of the Gulf?
2: Yeah, our view would be it's probably not quite that much. There are ships that have been transiting out, typically with transponders off, typically at night, and with some support from the U.S. military. And that has helped ease fundamentals in physical markets, and so we've seen price action that has been a little bit, I think, different than people expected. But what has been true through it all, and we can talk about it a little bit more if you'd like, is the market's been pretty incredible in terms of how it's adjusted, both on the supply and the demand side, to buy time and kind of address the risks that exist.
1: What is the driving force behind that? Because most people thought we'd be higher than $150 a barrel.
2: Yeah. Well, early on, you saw, the paper markets trade on expectations and narratives. And early on, there was a lot of fear that prices were going to go that high. So you saw paper markets really take off. Physical markets followed, and then things have reversed. As the narrative has been, we're closer to the end than the beginning. There's a peace deal that's just around the corner. The markets obviously had to deal with the realities of supply constraints. Early on, demand was strong, and in fact, you saw people buy further out, particularly Asian refiners that typically might buy a couple months in advance, covered themselves further. And so you actually had demand pulled forward at the same time as supply was shut off. And so that's where you saw differentials get very wide. Subsequently, you've got supply from SPRs, you've had supply from ships on the water that were sanctioned and were then allowed to unload. You've seen commercial inventories drawn down. You're seeing turnarounds and maintenance activities deferred in facilities that allow supply to keep flowing. Some movements now through the straits. So there's been a supply response, as you would expect. And there's been a demand response. China had been buying a lot of oil for their SPR. That has come down. You've seen certain measures, primarily in Asian economies, to reduce energy intensity of their activities. You've seen some substitution into coal and other things that have taken some pressure off of markets. And so both supply and demand have responded. And I think the market has bought time. Now, the reality is inventories are a lot lower today, other than in China, where there still are very healthy inventories. But whether you look at products or you look at crude oil, we've moved from comfortable inventories under normal times to what would be, soon to be uncomfortable. And I think that's the real question, is how much longer can these measures kind of ameliorate the risk? And at some point, they may not be able to.
1: How much longer does Chevron think? Is it a July, August story?
2: It's probably in that time frame. And that's a little later than I would have said if you asked me 4 or 6 weeks ago. And so particularly the reduced buying out of China is something that we didn't anticipate at the degree that we've seen now. And so I think that, along with now the fact that we are seeing some of these flows out through the Strait, probably have pushed that timeline out a little bit more. So I heard your earlier comment about the president's remarks about Labor Day or kind of towards the end of the summer. The market may be able to kind of hold things together out into that time frame, but not forever.
1: How confident could an executive be that we are close to an agreement if the president has said it dozens of times since the conflict began the end of February?
2: Yeah, I mean, I think the evidence would say you shouldn't fully believe that until you see the agreement signed and you see the actions begin to come into effect. Iran has a long history of being a kind of a patient and immovable negotiating force. And so this has been hard to call. And markets are hard to predict. Wars are hard to predict. I think negotiations with adversaries like that or counterparties like that are also hard to predict. And so the market seems to be somewhat discounting these things. I mean, you mentioned yesterday, I think you used the term whiplash. The Karg Islands statement didn't seem to send the market up the way it might have a month ago. And the we're close to a deal didn't seem to send the market down. I mean, softened maybe a little bit, but I think the reactions to these things are less and less the more it gets repeated.
1: You had mentioned to me, John and Lisa, a few weeks ago when you joined the show, that there are more clashes happening that not being reported. Are you still seeing that?
2: Yeah, I mean, there was, the U.S. hit a couple of ships just yesterday. That was not in the media initially. It's now out there. There were actually three fatalities on one of the vessels. And so there has been activity in both directions. And it usually gets out eventually. We tend to have sources that we see things pretty quickly. But yeah, there's been during the ceasefire where the president said we're shooting at each other less, or I forget the exact term that he used, but it's not a true ceasefire the way I think most people think of a ceasefire. It's just less. It's less shooting.
1: Right.
2: Not zero.
1: I did ask someone about this, though, and they said it is pretty good in terms of a ceasefire for the region, for the neighborhood. I guess, do you expect then, if the Strait of Hormuz was to open, that the U.S. Navy would stay there for a longer period of time?
2: Yeah, I can't speak on behalf of what their strategy would be. I think that's obviously based on the context of how they assess the risk, how they believe the Iranians are behaving in a manner that's consistent with whatever the agreement would call for. And the administration has used our forces around the world. We've seen it in a number of different places to enforce sanctions, to interdict ships at sea that are, alleged to be in violation of sanctions. And so, I wouldn't be surprised to see a military presence there for some time.
1: J.P. Morgan said that 5 million barrels a day is coming out. The secretary says 7. You think maybe it's more like 3. When do we get back to 20?
2: I think it's going to take time. You've got ships that are out of position. You've got production that's shut in. You've got, normally we've got a very efficient global energy system. It's massive, but it's also highly efficient. It has been put into a state of a different kind of an equilibrium right now. And for that to truly return, you've got to get inventories rebuilt in the Gulf and around the world. You've got to get production reestablished. You've got to get ships repositioned. And that is weeks and months, not days.
1: What are to be the lingering effects of this crisis on the industry?
2: Yeah, I think, an event like this typically creates some longer lasting effects. And I think it's a little early to know exactly what those will be. But typically, you see a lot of people concerned about energy security, resilience for their economy. You already see infrastructure projects underway in the UAE. I think you're likely to see other projects like that to build infrastructure to create optionality for logistics. I think you're likely to see countries establish reserves where they might not have before, and maybe higher levels of reserves for countries that have had them. Will it diversify sources? I think this is a place where the U.S. and the Americas are very well set up with strong energy resources, a lot of access to blue water ports, and not the dependence on choke points that you see in some other parts of the world. I do think some of the things Secretary Wright talked about in terms of, and it's the U.S., but it's Canada, it's Latin America. We're blessed with an abundance of resources in this hemisphere, and I do think you'll see this country and this hemisphere become a more important part of the global energy system.
1: Do you see that right now happening with LNG, given how much Qatar has been taken offline?
2: Certainly the U.S. is in the midst of, it's already the biggest LNG producer in the world, and there are any number of projects that are advancing here along the Gulf Coast. If we can deliver those projects, deliver the supply, avoid some of the things that, again, Secretary Wright mentioned, that an export ban would send a bad signal, because if we want to be a reliable supplier, you don't want to put that question in people's minds. So I think we're blessed with a lot of gas in this country that will underpin not only our economy, but the global economy for decades and decades to come.
1: Given the things you mentioned, other countries looking at pipelines, finding ways to mitigate being reliant on the Middle East, do you think in the future we could see the Strait of Hormuz being something that's nice to have, not need to have, for the global energy landscape?
2: There's a lot of assumptions you would make to get there. I mean, the Middle East is... The Strait of Hormuz, you can think of it as the central artery in the global energy system right now, and it's been cut off. So you're almost, from a health standpoint, it's like having a heart attack. So finding a way to be healthier, have a system that's not as reliant on that, I think is important. I think you'll see steps taken to achieve that. I still think you'll see ships flowing through there. It'll be an economic way. The routes are, getting oil on ships and to destinations is a very efficient way to do that. And so, but I think you'll see optionality and alternatives that emerge in the system, so there's not as much single point, risk concentrated in the Strait.
1: Has Chevron thought about rethinking the presence that you have in the Middle East because of this?
2: We have less exposure than some of our large peers. We produce oil in an area called the Partition Zone that is shared by Kuwait and Saudi Arabia, petrochemicals in Saudi and Qatar, natural gas in Israel. But it's 5% of our production. Others in our industry are 20% exposed. So we actually are looking at some opportunities to go into the Middle East. The risks are very clear, and there's some risks that I think people would view differently today. But the terms are also better than they've historically been. The Middle East has been a tough place to get a good return on your investment. And countries there have been willing to engage in negotiations that offer what we view as a fairer balance of returns for investors. And so we've made some deals there over the last year or two and are in discussions with others. And so we may actually, over time, have a little more Middle East exposure in our portfolio.
1: Interesting. You're also expanding potentially when it comes to power and data centers in the United States. This is an audience question about Chevron has been talking about powering data centers. Why are you venturing out of your core business? But I guess for the future, it potentially could be a core business. How much are you working with the technology space as we see this build out of
2: Yeah, so we've been explicit that we were not going to go in the power business as a merchant generator of power, to sell power into the grid or to get into power distribution. There are good companies that do that, some of them in this room. And it's a different set of technical, commercial, operating, regulatory issues that you deal with in that business. That said, we generate 5 gigawatts of power every day for our own use around the world, in places where we don't have access to a grid and where we have to have highly reliable, large-scale power available to run LNG facilities, large, complex upstream operations. So we've got a lot of experience doing that. As the demand in the U.S. became very, very clear, and as we have relationships with a number of the different hyperscalers, it became evident that a model that would look a lot like what we do today, which is isolated from the grid power generation, high reliability, large scale, is what data centers are actually looking for. It allows you to avoid the issues of raising electricity rates for ratepayers because you're not going through the grid, and we've done that. And so particularly here in Texas, where we're advancing our first project, there's enough gas to supply large-scale power generation for multiple data centers for a long time to come. It's a business opportunity we'll look at. And it's a bit analogous, actually, Anne-Marie, to LNG. You've got in West Texas, we've got stranded gas that prices negative sometimes because there's not enough capacity to get it to market. There's a lot of gas there that hasn't even... We've only been drilling primarily for oil, and the gas comes along for the ride. There's a lot of gas that you can drill that doesn't have much oil with it, too. So large gas resource, if you can create demand for it closer to the resource and create a different business model, kind of like what LNG was a few decades back, that may be a business that we should be in. So we're going to explore it. We're going to see. We're encouraged by some of the early discussions right now. It'll have to compete for capital with the other uses of capital in our company and deliver strong returns. But we think we've got some projects that can do that.
1: So the final few minutes, I just want to talk about the politics of your job now. You've almost become, I think, like the chief business diplomat in Trump, too. Because many issues. Well, the first really being Venezuela. I mean, there's no way that the U.S. government could deal with Venezuela without having Chevron almost on its side. It's the only U.S. company that's operating there. On top of that, tons of stories come out about how the White House is always calling the industry. There's one yesterday about how to think about oil and gas prices. I asked you a few weeks ago if you spend more time in Washington than the Permian. You said you spend more time in Washington. So what advice are you giving this White House right now in this critical moment?
2: Well, you heard Secretary Wright, who, by the way, is the best Secretary of Energy we've had in this country, at least in the time that I've been dealing with the department. And so, you know, the administration reaches out and asks for input. They may not always agree. They might not always, you know, they've got other considerations that they have to take into account. But unlike the prior administration, who really didn't have much dialogue with our industry, this administration does. It's not just Secretary Wright, it's Secretary Berg, it's Secretary Bessent, it's Secretary Rubio. Across the board, we've got a very good relationship with open channels of communication, and they understand the role that American companies play not only in the economy here in the U.S. but around the world, and they want to be sure that they're getting good input as they formulate their policy, you know, actions. So I provide advice that represents what we see around the world in our business, and how we think. You know, they could factor that into their policy decisions ultimately, which are their call. And so I don't want to get too deep into specifics, but we give them a factual based set of inputs. We try to be as candid about, you know, here's the opportunities, here's the risks, pros and cons on these issues, and hope that they can then, you know, make decisions with better information.
1: It's clear the president is definitely very sensitive to energy prices. Every time you ask him about this, he says the oil prices will drop like a rock the second there's a deal. Do you think that is why they're pushing so hard for a deal? Are they concerned about $5 a gallon gasoline?
2: Well, you know, gasoline prices in this country are politically sensitive. I think we have not reached a point where it's urgent as it could have become had prices gone higher, or as urgent.
1: Do you think this summer we could reach that?
2: We could. As I said, the markets have responded to buy time and mitigate risk here a little more than a lot of people thought that they would. I don't think that can go forever, as we see the way inventories are being drawn down and with the risks that still exist in the Middle East. I think there is a motivator there to resume more normal energy flows out of that part of the world. And so that's clearly part of the consideration. The nuclear capabilities of Iran are a big part of the consideration as well. And so we'll continue to work with the administration to try to support a good resolution of this and stabilize energy markets.
1: Other parts of Washington are calling for a windfall tax. You expecting that from this Congress?
2: Not much seems to get done through Congress these days.
1: So you're not worried?
2: Well, look, you know, we've seen it in the past. It's an action that has been taken under other administrations. It's the wrong action. When you want more supply, you know, typically taxes create less supply of something. And so creating taxes that discourage investment, that might push investment elsewhere, I don't think would serve our economy well. I don't think it would serve our consumers well. If you go back and study what actually happened when we did this in the 70s and the 80s, the revenue that was generated was a fraction of what had been advertised. The investment in production went down. And there's a very clear case study. You can look at the UK, which is doing it right now to this industry, and they're seeing the very same thing. And so I think there's good evidence out there that this is not a policy that achieves the desired outcomes. You can't always predict what politicians are going to do.
1: Are you seeing a shift in Democratic politics, though? I mean, there's Gavin Newsom, who consistently goes after Chevron specifically, even telling constituents not to show up at your gas stations. At the same time, the Democratic candidate now for governor is an individual who is quite pragmatic in terms of what he wants to see in the oil industry in California, even talking about having drilling once again. And I believe Chevron donated to him. Do you see a shift in Democratic politics on how they speak about oil and gas?
2: Well, I think they're speaking about energy more broadly, differently. They're talking about affordability. They're talking about energy reliability. Those used to be the messages that we would encourage, but didn't hear much because we heard a lot about climate and the environment. And I think everybody has been reminded in the United States, but around the world, that affordable and reliable energy is essential for the functioning of the economy. And we all want to mitigate impacts on the environment as well. But if you don't have affordable and reliable energy, you have a real problem. People vote with the lights on, and if they're hungry, if they're feeling constrained economically, and they're concerned about energy supplies, they're not happy. And so I think it's important that people from both sides of the aisle recognize that affordable, reliable energy are fundamental to our economy and to all the people in the country. And we need policies that encourage investment in all types of energy to continue to provide affordable, reliable energy to the world.
1: Mike Wirth, thank you so much for your time today. The CEO of Chevron.
3: Chevron CEO Mike Wirth speaking with Bloomberg Television anchor Anne-Marie Horden at the Bloomberg Energy Security Executive Briefing down in Houston, Texas. Looking at WTI crude oil, it's off $3.15 right here, about $84.50.
0: And of course, we're keeping track on the SpaceX IPO. It priced yesterday at $135. And the latest headline is that it's indicated to open at about $150. It had been indicated to open at $175, Paul. So that is a steady decline in that opening bid price.
3: Yep. So what the stabilization agent, in this case, Morgan Stanley, is trying to do is match up the buyers, the sellers, and try to find where they've got a market. Right now, let's get a little bit of a reset in the market. We can do that with Matt Piper. Matt, what are you looking at here?
4: 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All eyes to the skies. We're talking SpaceX. Shares are expected to jump about 11% from the offering price of $135 to about $150 when they start trading on NASDAQ under the ticker SPCX. When that happens, not sure, but soon is what we're told. It has markets looking good. Let's take a look at the numbers. The S&P right now is up 51 points or 0.7%. The Dow is up about 1% or 485 points. The NASDAQ is up 0.6. Oil prices are sliding amid word of a deal that's, quote, never been closer, according to Iran. Brent, $87 a barrel. WTI at $84.50 a barrel. Well, Knicks in Five is crashing weddings this weekend in New York City. June is the busiest month to wed. Couples who picked their date a year ago are now scrambling to decide whether to shell out more money to incorporate the matchup into their already expensive party or risk guests disappearing into their phones to catch all the action tomorrow night. People are spending thousands adding TVs, orange and blue decorations, and even moving up the time to accommodate tip-off for their guests.
0: Oh my gosh. Can you just imagine having to figure that out in the last couple of days?
4: Yeah, I've never seen an orange wedding dress. 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I'm Matt Piper, and that's a Bloomberg Business Flash.
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3: 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It is Friday. That means we talk muni bonds. You're darn right we do. Aaron Hudson joins us, Bloomberg Municipal Bond Reporter. I knew this story was coming. I knew it was coming. AI funding boom reaches muni market, this time with a Google-tied deal.
0: It's kind of inevitable, given that the kind of fundraising we've seen from these hyperscalers.
3: Aaron, talk to us about this Google deal. Describe what's going on right here.
6: Yeah, so Google's parent Alphabet has shown up in Muniland in a fast-growing sector called the prepaid energy bond sector.
3: Okay.
6: And these are complicated transactions, much more complicated than your typical muni bond, because they're used by utilities to lock in a cheap source of energy. But what is special about these deals is they require a financial middleman, and that role is typically played by, it's historically been banks, but increasingly we see different types of companies stepping in to fulfill that role, and Alphabet is the latest one. And this has been much anticipated by the market.
0: Much anticipated. So does that mean there's a lot of demand for it right now? I mean, how do we gauge that level of demand for this kind of product?
6: Yeah, so we immediately saw it in just the trading volumes after the deal was priced. We saw huge, huge trading volumes, and spreads actually tightened, which is a really strong sign of demand. And there's just been increasing new entrants playing this middleman role in these types of transactions. So the market as a whole has really wanted to diversify their portfolios. So from their perspective, the number of new entrants is viewed as a really positive thing for this fast-growing sector. So there's been, you know, who could be next? There's sort of a sense of like, who's next? And as the AI boom, so many tech companies have been tapping virtually every other credit market. there's been a lot of questions in the muni market. How will the build out of AI infrastructure, when and if will it come to the muni market? So this major tech company popping up in the prepaid space is sort of really viewed as a big moment.
3: I'd never even heard about this kind of prepaid deals. Where have we seen it? Have we seen it before?
6: So they have been around before. They've been around for roughly 20-ish years.
3: Okay.
6: But they've really gained prominence and begun issuing record levels since 2022. And a huge part of that is really driven by the rising energy costs.
3: Okay.
6: And the idea that for utilities, ultimately they're the ones who are locking in these discounted prices for gas or electricity. And as rising energy costs are going up related to the AI boom, it's more and more interesting for these utilities to do the very significant amount of paperwork to get educated on how they could be part of this. And the transactions, they're super complicated, so everyone involved really has to do a lot of legwork to put this together.
0: It feels like this opens the door to other hyperscalers to do something similar. You know, Alphabet kind of paves the way, and then we know all these other hyperscalers need to raise a lot of money as well. They need capital to build out the AI infrastructure. Could this overwhelm the muni market? Because the muni market is different than the public credit market, which is a lot deeper, a lot bigger.
6: Totally. I mean, the muni market is only a $4 trillion market compared. So it's, you know, that the scale of deals that have come in other credit markets have set records there. So that has been a concern that some investors have spoken about, is this idea that will there be enough demand to absorb this possible supply?
3: This is when you know that this sector is going to get hot. Another story out of Albright, Chase Public Finance Department hired Goldman Sachs banker to specialize in prepay energy deals,
0: marking
3: a major hire. So that's when they start poaching talent. That's when the bank's saying, oh, we might have
0: it to. It has shades of like 2007 when everyone decided to get into subprime mortgages because it was the great thing to do.
3: Great, exactly.
0: And it was for a while until it wasn't.
3: I know, very good. All right, Aaron, thanks so much for joining us. Aaron Hudson, Bloomberg Municipal Bond Reporter, giving us the latest on the bond market. The muni bond market's opening its arms to some of this AI build here. Speaking of the AI build, SpaceX, we're still waiting for that thing to open. Indications of interest around $150. Remember, this thing priced at $135. Let's check in with Seema Shah. She's a vice president of research and insights at Sensor Tower. Seema, I guess one of my challenges is, how do you position this company? It's a rocket company. It's got some AI in there. It's got some connectivity, I think they call it, you know, some of the broadband. Yes. How do you think?
7: I mean, by and large, 75% of their revenue is coming from connectivity, a.k.a. Starlink. So that really is the bulk of the business. AI is about $800 million, so significantly smaller. Like,
0: but it's
7: going to
0: eat up a lot of the capital.
7: yes, but it's not where the majority, it's the non-sexy business that's actually, you know, contributing, or the, you know, the greatest revenue contributor. So I think at this point, I think it's still really more in that connectivity space, but obviously you have the option on the AI portion of the business, right?
0: So. What worries you the most as you look through the numbers here, the contributions from these different lines of businesses, and then compare that with the pricing of the IPO and some of the promises that they're making?
7: Yes. So objectively, I can't say too much about the pricing, but I will say at $4.5 billion in revenue for the whole thing, the valuation is very high compared to, say, like Walmart, for example, that might make $4.5 billion in a couple of days. So that is one perspective that I'm coming from. But I guess, like, the AI space, which is really the option, the growth driver, is increasingly becoming very competitive. And while ChatGPT is still the largest, hit 1 billion MAUs, Claude is also growing rapidly. And Claude seems to be pivoting more to enterprise with Claude for Work. So they have many more of their users on desktop than on mobile, relatively speaking. And Grok is not in that top three. It's in the top eight in terms of size. It only has 52 million active users globally. So that's 1 billion for ChatGPT, 400 million for Gemini, then 52 for Grok, and then, you know, 37 for Claude. But Claude's growth rate is accelerating. A lot of it was due to what happened in March when Anthropic pulled back from the Department of War, and then they got a huge surge. Claude went to number one on the App Store charts and has maintained that elevated positioning since then. Yeah.
3: I saw in the prospectus something I hadn't seen since the days I was writing prospectuses back in the late 90s, total addressable market.
0: And I know, we can't talk enough about this because it's so mind-blowing, the numbers.
3: $28 trillion. Yes. Dollars. Do we have any idea? I watched the video. I didn't see any breakdown really too much. Do we know what that is?
7: I don't, but as you were saying, it reminds me of 2007. It reminds me of 2000, 1999, where everybody's TAM was like, if I got this many eyeballs, it would be that. So more of a skeptic about this. But that is, it doesn't make sense how it could be that big and none of your other competitors in any of these sectors have ever hit or mentioned a TAM of that magnitude.
3: Yeah, I mean, the way we did it back in the day was, you know, hey, here's the global pet food market. We think the internet's going to take 30% of that.
7: Exactly.
3: And we think that company X is going to take 10% of the market share. That implies revenue of blank. There you go.
0: Right.
7: Yes. But that's also, that's hedging. This is just.
3: Yep.
0: Here's my narrative.
7: Yes.
0: And I'm going to present it to you.
7: And you know, you have a CEO or a top leader who's very well known and has and has a lot of followers. So that makes the whole IPO and everything just much more exciting than it might be otherwise if you're like, this is a connectivity company and a rocket ship company.
3: Right.
0: So it's a connectivity company and a rocket ship company and increasingly an AI company.
7: Yes.
0: Will it become an EV company as well? Because there's a lot of talk that Elon Musk is going to combine Tesla with SpaceX.
7: I mean, I can't say for sure, but historically it's had a tendency to merge his companies together, especially because one, it might be more profitable than the other. And
0: do you see any complementary operational, not synergies, but do these businesses complement one another?
7: I mean, maybe the space business in terms of anything that's reusable or EV energy efficient. AI, maybe you can add that into elements of selling a Tesla or maybe within the car itself. So I could probably see that in the future, and the connectivity, but it's really more like add-ons than I would imagine the production of a car and a production of a rocket. There's probably systems and parts of it or energy and batteries that you could share.
3: SpaceX opens at $150 a share. There you go. IPO price, $135.
0: It's happened.
3: It is open and it is trading. We've got 61 million. They opened this thing on about a 60 million block, 60 million share block. So that's pretty sizable. But you know, it kind of goes to the issue here now that we got the stock open. They're going to need capital going forward. Do we know it sounds like their capital needs are going to be, even though they just raised $75 billion, which is a huge war chest. Yeah. Some of the CapEx numbers I see out there for this company, are they going to do more equity? Are they going to do debt? Do we know what they want to do?
7: I don't know. I don't imagine he'd want to be diluted any further. So I feel like debt might be more attractive. But again,
0: But credit investors will look at these numbers in a whole different way than equity investors.
7: The EBITDA numbers might not be where they want them to be for the credit. So I guess we'll see. I mean, like, he has a lot of contacts. And you said, like, if he brings in Tesla, like, what does that mean? Right. But there's a lot of legal ramifications. Tesla's board and investors may not be so keen on that. So I think we'll have to wait and see what happens. But specifically from the data we see, it's very competitive in the AI space and the connectivity space. They've really ramped up their advertising for Grok. And, you know, and X's revenue is still down by our numbers, 60% from the time previous to him acquiring the company to now. So I still think there's a lot of moving parts. And
0: I feel like you need to download the Grok app on your phone.
3: I've got it.
0: Yes. Okay. All right.
3: Yes. Because I'm making sure.
0: Yeah. He is exposed to all the different apps out there, the AI apps.
3: Trying them all out, trying to get up to speed with the kids. Seema, thank you so much for joining us.
7: Great.
3: Appreciate it. Seema Shah, he's Vice President of Research and Insights at Sensor Towers. We got this thing trading. It's now trading, it priced at 135, opened at 150, here at 156. Anthony Hughes, Bloomberg U.S. Equity Capital Markets Reporter. What do you think here, Anthony?
8: Well, I think, you know, 11% gain on the first trade is probably a number that would, for most IPOs, would be considered, you know, what you would hope to achieve. But, you know, in the sense that this IPO, there's a lot of hype and enthusiasm and a lot of people involved in this deal. I think maybe people were hoping for a bigger number.
0: I really like the fact that you started there because the headlines were crossing as of the first 30 minutes of trade, and the initial, it was indicated to open at $175 a piece, and it's been steadily going down. We've gotten headlines about, you know, oh, now it's 174, now it's 172, now it's 170, all the way down to 150. Is that a bad sign?
8: Yeah, well, just to understand the process a bit better, I mean, the, Morgan Stanley is a stabilization agent for the IPO, and they also have the role of opening the IPO. But basically, that process involves bringing together all these buyers and sellers for this opening print, and you want to make sure that the opening print is sort of ideally as fair a price as you can get. And generally speaking, from what I'm told, that banks like to have about 10% of the deal size traded in that opening print. So I think you can see the number there was around 60 million shares, and you know, the IPO was 500. So it was, you know, about 10% of the stock basically went through in the opening print. That's about standard, right? But that allows the banks to be sort of confident, I guess, that, you know, taking the buyers and the sellers together, the price that you're opening the stock at is you know, the price that the market wants to pay. And then, you know, looking at the success of this first day trading, one measure of it will be like where the stock closed, and you want the stock to close near to or ideally above where it opens. You don't want it to, like, you want to open the stock really high and then it end the day lower, because that would mean that a lot of people lost money. So, you know, that's the art of opening an IPO, but this is just all one day's trading and it's many days ahead.
3: Yeah, exactly right. We got close to 100 million shares trading hands here again, about $159, $160 a share, open at 150 after pricing at 135 here. How long typically will we see, I guess, higher than usual volume when a company goes public? Is it does that all get kind of exercised the first day? Does it last a few days?
8: I think from my experience, the first day will be the heaviest day for a while. I mean, the first few days will also be relatively heavy. I mean, SpaceX, you know, the interesting thing with IPOs is that, you know, the art of executing IPOs is to try and place the stock with as many long-term investors as you can, and investors that won't sell. But there's always a portion of the stock you want to get to people who are traders, because obviously we want some stock to be in the market for people to buy and sell, and not to sort of overly exaggerate the price if there's a real supply and demand imbalance. But you know, I think they from the institutional book, they allocated like 70, I think it was 70% of the deal to what they call long-only investors, or, you know, people are not traders, but you are going to have an element of the, you know, as you know from your experience, you're going to have an element of the book that's got to go to people who are a bit more short term. The first day will probably be the biggest day of trading. I mean, it may be different for SpaceX, but when you go and see SpaceX do another, maybe they'll do another stock sale in the future or some sort of corporate event, there might be a day when it's higher, but this could be, you know, it could be the highest day of trading for the stock.
3: It's interesting. I'm just looking at the Rich Go function on the Bloomberg terminal. Had Elon's stake in SpaceX valued at $135 a share, which placed him, again, farther away, the number one richest person on the planet with a net worth of $970 billion. Now, with the rise in the price, he's well over a trillionaire. So there you go. That's also kind of an interesting event there in the world's history, I guess.
8: Yeah, on paper, of course.
3: On paper, of course. Exactly right. This has to be, I'm going to call, let's just say if we kind of trade like this today, you know, you call this a successful IPO and a successful historic IPO for many reasons, not the least of which is the dollars involved. That bodes well, I would think, for the Anthropics of the world, the Open AIs of the world, which have also filed registration statements to go public. This has got to be a good sign.
8: Well, I think we'll see how the stock trades today. I mean, to be honest, coming out 11% out of the gate, you probably might be a little worried that it could drift back and and maybe end not as well. But, you know, I think the banks have put a lot of work into this. So, you know, maybe they know that they can get it to finish around where it's opened here. Or maybe there's more enthusiasm from the rest of the day. But I think it shows you that $75 billion is, I mean, we've reported this is a huge number. It's a record deal. But, you know, I think even the senior person there at Goldman Sachs today, I saw them note, and something I've been thinking a lot about is that, you know, the numbers we talk about these days are so much larger than even a few years ago. We talk about trillions just offhand, and you know, the amount of volume you see in the IPO market, we're talking, you know, I think we're thinking globally maybe $300 billion, you know, something like that, if all these deals happen, and like that's a lot of money to raise, and their market cap's obviously much bigger, trillions of trillions, but the amount of money that they're sucking out of the market is a relatively small amount of, you know, well below 1%. You know, it's like, I think the number was something like 20 basis points or something. It's not that much money these days.
3: What do we know about the lockup period here? Typically, an IPO lockup is 180 days, 6 months. Yeah. Before insiders can sell their shares. What do we know about this transaction?
8: Yeah, so it's a bit of a long answer to that question. It is a non-traditional lockup. Normally, you have a six-month lockup and everyone comes out and can trade at 6 months and the stock falls as a result. But here, you know, you've got to take into account this is a 24-year-old company. Yeah. So, you know, it's not like it had already had a very fairly developed shareholder base. So, you know, there's a logical argument that you can maybe not have the standard lockup, but they still have, you know, put some standards around it by making sure that the company's going to have to report its first set of earnings before people start to get out. But even then, there'll be a small proportion of people who'll be able to sell, and then a little bit later, a bit more. But the whole lockup sort of basically comes off over a one-year period, and Elon Musk himself is locked up for a year or so, and he probably wouldn't be selling, I don't think, in any substantial size in any case. But you know, the point is, I guess, that he's got a lot of pre-IPO investors alongside him there, and there are definitely some of those investors who aren't investing in the IPO and do want to get out because they only invest in private companies. There are other investors who are continuing. So, you know, there's all different types of investors involved in an IPO like this, and some of them are going to want to sell and some of them are going to hang on, and it's just going to be a bit of a different. But the lockup structure is quite complex. It stretches over a year. There are multiple, I think it's 8 to 10, might even be more, periods when a little bit of stock comes out, like 7% here, 8% here, and you know it's all outlined in the prospectus, but it's quite lengthy and well considered.
3: So how about the retail component? Do we know generally how much kind of went to the retail side?
8: Yeah, so I think if we look at the IPO as like 75 plus the green shoe, which will be exercised because the stock's traded up, will likely be exercised. I think our understanding was that 20% of the deal went to retail, so it would be a little bit less than $20 billion. The demand was more than $100 billion. And,
3: wow.
8: You have to, you know, when you talk about retail, there's different types of retail. There's the rich high net of banks, and then there's the Robin Hood. There's the whole spectrum. There's the Robin Hood customers. I mean, if you talk about the Robin Hood customers, from all the what people have said this morning, it sounds like all hundreds of thousands of Robin Hood customers got at least a share. And that was the case probably with some of the other digital platforms as well. But a lot of people are disappointed because they only got one share. But maybe now they look at and see 10% gain, maybe they're not so disappointed. I don't know.
3: Looking at just Tesla, stock's down 2% here today. down 13% for the year, up 22% for a trailing 12-month basis here. And, of course, one of the storylines out there, Anthony, is that Elon's just for no other reason, just for keeping everything neat and tidy, just kind of have SpaceX acquire or roll up Tesla into SpaceX. I know that was discussed out there in the marketplace. Do we expect to hear anything from the company on that?
8: Well, it's unclear. I think it's something that people are expecting to happen. It might have some industrial logic, I think, particularly because there's different things that pretty big ambitions that Tesla has around robotics, which might make more sense in a business like SpaceX, with a business like SpaceX where there's so many of these big projects and ambitions that they're trying to pursue. And maybe robotics and space together makes a lot of sense. And but I think it might be a while before we hear about that. I mean, I think people do expect that to happen, but it has to make sense for based on how these stocks are trading and whatever. But I think the main argument perhaps for that happening from a more cynical perspective is that it would allow Elon Musk to to potentially take control of this bigger entity, because Tesla doesn't have the dual class structure and SpaceX does. But I think a deal like that would take a while. I think the other extraordinary thing about SpaceX though is that we've really seen that Elon Musk gets stuff done quickly and quicker than everyone else. I mean, even the press releases, the filings, the roadshow, the way the S-1 was drafted and filed, everything happened a lot quicker than the average company, that's for sure.
3: Yeah, he said basically, this is what we're going to do, people. We're going to do 559 million shares at $135 a share. You won in, here you go. Here's your opportunity. Anthony, thank you so much for all your reporting on this deal. I know we're going to be talking to you a lot going forward because we have more of these mega deals coming down the pipe. So that is good there. Anthony Hughes with Bloomberg News. Right now, the stock at SpaceX is trading about $165 a share. Again, IPO'd at $135. The stock opened at 160. Looking at the market broadly here, we got the S&P up 4 points, the Dow up 242 points, and the NASDAQ down 83 points. The news today was Iran saying we are as close as we've ever been to a deal with the U.S.
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3: Here going forward.
9: Celine, so equity markets, Ann Arbor,
3: mixed a little bit higher.
9: Cumulus Station, where Ann Arbor down. Comes to talk.
3: $3.
10: ABC News. I'm Sherry Preston. There is an active shooter situation happening right now in Midland, Texas. We've just learned that one person has been killed, 11 others injured, and the situation is ongoing. SpaceX is now the newest listing on the NASDAQ. It opened at $150 a share, up 11%, giving the rocket maker a market value of $1.96 trillion.
11: In its IPO filing, SpaceX says its goals include establishing a permanent colony on Mars with 1 million people, launching AI data centers in space, mining asteroids. The company has never turned a profit and acknowledges that these goals might not be achievable. And some big-name investors are skeptical, but other major banks and retail investors have been clamoring to own shares of SpaceX as a way to bet on Elon Musk.
10: That's ABC's Elizabeth Schulze. A federal judge has issued an injunction blocking President Trump's $1.8 billion fund to benefit those who claim to have been victimized by a weaponized government. Here's ABC's Stephen Portnoy.
12: Judge Leonie Brinkema said she issued the injunction in part because the Justice Department's lawyer couldn't say why the acting attorney general hasn't rescinded his order establishing the fund. Todd Blanch has insisted the fund isn't moving forward. But the judge pointed to President Trump's own recent comments supporting payments to alleged victims of government weaponization as evidence the fund might one day, in her words, rear its head.
10: ABC Stephen Portnoy. Is there a deal or isn't there in Iran? President Trump said yesterday he was optimistic a deal was close at hand, even saying there could be a signing ceremony this weekend in Geneva, Switzerland. That's what we were told officials had been planning for. Now we're hearing from Iran's foreign minister, who says that memo of understanding is maybe not so close at hand. The art world is mourning the loss of influential British artist David Hockney. His painting of shimmering pools became icons of contemporary art. He was 88. You're listening to ABC News.
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10: It is increasingly likely that the authorization for a key intelligence tool will expire at the end of the day. Members of both the House and Senate expected to leave town after each failed to pass a reauthorization for Section 702 of FISA, the Foreign Intelligence Surveillance Act, which allows for warrantless wiretaps of overseas targets.
15: At least temporarily, it is going to, and top intelligence officials have described this, grind some of the what they view as critical intelligence processes to a halt, or at minimum make them harder.
10: Democrats said they would vote against an extension in protest of President Trump's pick of Bill Pulte to serve as acting director of national intelligence, who has no national intelligence experience. Damage in parts of the Midwest after strong storms hit the region. ABC's Alex Perez is in Streeter, Illinois.
16: Overnight, powerful storms impacting millions of Americans. At least 11 tornadoes touched down across Illinois. One man getting trapped under what's left of his house. A photographer jumped in to help before he was lifted out by first responders. Powerful winds tearing apart homes, sending debris flying. Neighborhoods reduced to rubble.
10: Heat is the issue in the Northeast. Temperatures in New York, Philadelphia, and Baltimore expected to reach the triple digits. The FIFA World Cup arrives in the U.S. today. The U.S. men's national soccer team faces Paraguay in Los Angeles. I'm Sherry Preston, ABC News.
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0: President Trump announced in a post on Truth Social today that he has canceled scheduled strikes on Iran due to ongoing peace talks and added that the time and place of a signing ceremony will be announced shortly. Okay, so last night you said you were going to bomb them. This afternoon you said you were going to invade and seize Karg Island. And now you're announcing a peace deal. You're like the boy who cried wolf if he also cried every other animal. Wolf, giraffe, platypus.
1: I guess this is the comedy that wants war to go on forever. Huh. Interesting how that works. The Democrats, they can't accept peace. Really, very interesting to me. It is Friday. It is the Chris Plant Show. Michael Pelka in one more day for Chris, vacationing, returning Monday. Chris may be, who knows, Chris may be at the signing of the peace agreement. It could happen, right? Wouldn't that be cool to be there? If it happens, when it happens, we have a full slate of big news happening today. Yeah, when we left here yesterday, there was great concern, mostly in Iran, that the United States and our incredible military were going to bomb. Let's get the right technical term here. I got all these pages. The Pentagon and the U.S. military was going to bomb the bejesus out of Iran. Yes, that's the actual technical term for what was supposed to happen. And the mention of Karg Island, where 80 to 90% of Iran's money-generating oil flows through this facility about 12 miles off the coast of Iran, that we were going to take that. And we had previously, the night before, also bombed the bejesus out of some of the oil infrastructure inside the Iranian nation. And so that was all scheduled to happen, and we even speculated on this program that President Trump telling the world his plans was a good impetus for the Iranian leaders, whoever they are, wherever they are, to step up and go, you know, we'd like this to be over. And golly, Bob, howdy, it looks like it may be. I'm optimistic. I have my fingers crossed until anything happens. So we'll see. It might be in a lead up to the, I think it's the G7 meeting going on starting Monday. And this might happen over the weekend. It might happen Sunday, just before the G7 meeting. And based on all the reports that we're hearing and seeing, it would likely be J.D. Vance going to sign on behalf of the president, because Donald Trump's got a birthday happening on Sunday. And I frankly, I don't blame him for sending the vice president.

I can't give you any advice on why or why not to purchase SpaceX stock. I'm just one of the people who wishes that I had gotten those options and maybe had worked as an intern for Elon years ago to be able to get options on this. What we're hearing is the stock, when it hits, will be very popular, and it will make 4,000 new millionaires in this country. And isn't capitalism great? I wonder if Nancy Pelosi will be owning any SpaceX stock. I wonder if we'll be able to find out if any members of the hateful Democrat Party that was out there talking about how to cripple Elon Musk's business, that was out there wishing his Tesla stock would tank, I wonder if any of them are going to be owning any of the SpaceX stock and cashing in on it. Wouldn't that be funny? If we can find out, we will. And I'm sure there are people who are monitoring this thing as well. So good luck to Elon Musk. I appreciate all of his ingenuity. I appreciate his dedication to capitalism and to America. I'm a big fan of what this guy has done. Not necessarily his presentation on everything, because he's a little different than I. You're welcome to weigh in on any of the topics today, 888-630-9625. As I said, we have constantly monitoring the Iran deal. The SpaceX deal will go public just as the market opens, of course. I'm sure Elon Musk is monitoring it very closely. As he was monitoring yesterday, in the middle of Times Square in New York City, there was a not-too-flattering giant inflatable Elon Musk, because now that Elon Musk is even bigger financially, the left is going to go to great lengths to try and mock him. It was pretty funny, if you ask me. I'm sure he didn't like it, but he probably had fun with it, too. Here's the deal. I can't wait to hear from Bernie Sanders on the SpaceX IPO. And I'm also curious to see if Bernie's stock holdings could own some of the SpaceX stock. I would find that to be just a laugh riot. And I'm wondering, because Bernie and his socialist brethren and sisterin, is that what we call them? His socialist brothers and sisters are always decrying people that are successful. The millionaires and billionaires of this country need to pay their fair share. Although when Bernie became a millionaire, he suddenly dropped the denigration of millionaires and just went to the billionaires. The billionaires are cheating the system. They need to pay more. They need to pay more. And now he's going to be able to add the word trillionaire. Trillionaire. Just think about that. Based on all projections for the initial public offering of SpaceX, Elon Musk still holds a gigantic chunk of the stock. And while he won't be able to convert it to cash instantly, just the ownership of that, as they say, on paper, will make him the first trillionaire. Oh, my goodness. Yes, we got a trillionaire problem in this country. Someone is so successful, we must confiscate the money. We have to take it away. And the only way to do that is to make sure we get elected. These Nazis in Maine will get Plattner in there. He'll help us pass a bill in the Senate where we will confiscate the trillions from the Elon Musk. Yeah, that's how these people fail. It's going to be fun to watch today. So we have Iran, we have SpaceX, we have the lead up to the UFC match Sunday on President Trump's birthday at the White House. I do admit I kind of enjoyed the reveal of the UFC ring girls in their patriotic uniforms. And a friend of mine said, do you think Secretary of War Hegseth will be asking for cheerleaders for the military that could be similarly attired? I don't know. I don't think that's going to go over too well. But who knows? Who knows? And then also, coming up later today, there is the full release of a podcast from 2028 presidential candidate Gavin Newsom. Yeah, he's currently the governor of California. But, you know, there's really not much to do in California. It's running so well.
It's succeeding on every level, that the governor, he really doesn't need to pay too much attention to his state

0: or legislating anything. He's able to just run around and do a podcast and also consider what he's going to do for a White House run in 2028. He's still one of the odds-on favorites for the Democrats. So he's doing a podcast. And who does he invite on his podcast that's being released today? None other than Hunter Biden. Yes, the newly branded, rebranded Hunter Biden. He's got some serious-looking glasses on now. Not the beer goggles or crack goggles that he was wearing in all the videos we saw on his laptop that wasn't his laptop, but was his laptop. So Hunter Biden, looking very professional, got his hair done nicely, kind of like Gavin. They were chatting, and they released a little sneak preview of the Gavin Newsom podcast featuring Hunter Biden.
1: I'm joined today by presidential candidate Hunter Biden, 2028. Come on, Hunter.
2: No.
1: You got more buzz out there than it. You got the president of the United States, Donald Trump, talking about your candidacy.
0: Now, a couple of things here. If you've seen this, you probably noticed Hunter also got new teeth. He's got the caps, and they're visible from space, I believe. Maybe satellites could see them from space. And I sense a little bit of jealousy in Gavin Newsom's tone here when he says 2028 presidential candidate Hunter Biden. And there's a little bit of mockery in there, but there's also a little bit of jealousy. Listen.
1: You got the president of the United States, Donald Trump, talking about your candidacy.
0: Huh.
1: For president of the United States.
2: I had to give you a break for just one day at least. Here's the deal. I'll run, but only as your VP, because the truth of the matter is the vice president's residence is a lot cooler. It's a lot easier job too.
0: So there it is. The ticket. Maybe this is the early favorite. We need to check in on the prediction markets, on the betting markets. Newsom, Biden, Gavin, Hunter. This could be it. I need to know from you, because I'm thinking, if this happens, and let's face it, it could happen. Anything can happen. It's possible. They're joking about it, but anything can happen. And if it does, I think it's incumbent upon us, as some of the smartest people on the planet, because we listen to the Chris Plant Show, to come up with the appropriate slogan for these two. I really think we need to do this. I'm going to put one out there just to kick it off, because I think we need to test this. We need to have a no idea is a bad idea session on this. You've got both these guys had their hair professionally done. Both these guys obviously are taking care. They've got skin products. They got hair products. They have consultants. So I think we need to come up with something. And here's my first swing. Gavin and Hunter, Newsom and Biden, hair gel and hookers. That's my first take. Hair gel and hookers. Anyone else have a suggestion? You're welcome to call. Jane is on the phones today. 888-630-9625. 888-630-9625. I know. Look, we're about 140 some odd days away from the midterms, and I'm already talking 2028. Well, the Democrats are talking about it. The Republicans are looking for the right candidate as well. It's no secret. It's an ongoing selection process here. So why not look at this one? Gavin Newsom and Hunter Biden. Maybe the early favorite for the Democrat ticket in 2028. Hair gel and hookers. It's a thing. Maybe you've got a better thought. 888-630-9625. Mike Opelka in for Chris Plant on the Chris Plant Show.
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0: It is the Chris Plant Show. Happy Friday to you, or as I like to say, Friday Luya. It's Mike Opelka finishing up my guest hosting duties this week for my buddy Chris Plant. Always happy to be here, especially on Fridays. You know, we earned this week. A lot of great things are bubbling up today, and we'll try and keep abreast of all of them. But I just shared with you an interesting snippet, as they say in this business, from the forthcoming podcast from Gavin Newsom that interviews Hunter Biden. And I'm always wondering, who thinks this is a good idea? We have all this video from Hunter Biden's laptop that they told us wasn't real, and then they finally admitted it was real because Hunter sued saying that it was his after everybody was saying it wasn't his, it was Russia. But now you've got Hunter and Gavin Newsom as a possible 2028 ticket. So I thought their slogan, or their maybe these are their Secret Service names, hair gel and hookers. We'll see. And I put it out to you, the great radio audience. Tony is calling from Alexandria, Virginia. Hello, Tony. Welcome to the Chris Plant Show. Okay, we're trying to get Tony connected so we can have a chat with him here. Tony, are we there yet, my friend?
1: Hello, hey. Mike, you there?
0: Yeah, I got you. Good, you sound great. So you have an idea for this duo?
1: Yeah, I was telling the screener, I love your show, Mike, and I wish you were the 3 p.m. slot.
0: Well, that's very kind of you. My buddy Derek does a great job here on the mothership.
1: Yeah, I know, but I wish it were you.
0: Oh, thank you.
1: So I was telling your screener that, you know, Gavin Newsom is known for being the looker, and sometimes you call him all show, no go.
0: Yeah, that's the
1: guy. And Hunter Biden has that penchant for that white stuff. Sometimes they call it blow. So I think their slogan should be show and blow.
0: Wow. The show and blow ticket. That's very interesting. There might be some people take offense to that. But I understand where you go. That's very good. I will be very surprised if this happens. But also, I won't be surprised at all if this happens. Just a thought. All right, thank you, Tony. Thank you for the kind words. Let's go to Teresa in Pensacola, Florida. Hello, Teresa.
2: Good morning, sir. How are you today?
0: I'm great. Now that you're here, happy to have you here. You have a thought for us?
2: Well, the ticket could be Gavin and Biden making grifting great again.
0: Making grifting great again. It's not inaccurate. These are two of the great.
2: No, it's not. It's 1,000%.
0: Oh, there is so much rich turf here. We're going to be tilling this ground through the entire show. Thank you, Teresa. Great contribution. Making grift great again. It's show and blow. Oh, Gavin and Hunter. So much more to get to, and including. A take from Chuck Todd on what the Republican ticket could be. I got to take a break. It's Mike Opelka in for Chris Plant on The Chris Plant Show.

0: It is the Chris Plant Show. Mike Opelka with you on this Friday. We are trying to kick off the weekend. I know it's early, but we're trying to have some fun, too. We just announced and played a little bit of a clip from Gavin Newsom's podcast. It's not out yet, but they put out like a sneak peek. You know, they thought, oh, this is the hot clip. He's interviewing Hunter Biden. It's Democrat on Democrat Love Fest. And they were joking about a possible presidential ticket because Hunter's been out on social media saying, oh, yeah, I never know. I might run for office. Why not? And then Newsom widely rumored to be running as well. And I'm sure that's probably going to happen. So I put forth the call for campaign slogans for these guys to make sure we get the right options to them. And I said the hair gel and hookers, which I thought was good. And then I opened the phone lines at 888-630-9625. And a tsunami of sensational ideas, sensational slogans comes out. So let's do a little bit of a lightning round on the phones and see what we've got. Kevin in Fairfax, Virginia, checking in. Hello, Kevin. You got one for me?
1: Yes, I do. Good morning, sir. Good hearing you again.
0: Thank you.
1: You know how California is known for their wildfires, and we know how the Hunter, the Biden family, tells the truth so much. I was thinking fire and liar.
0: Ooh, fire and liar. The fire and the liar. That's pretty darn good. And, you know, you got to keep them kind of a little rhymey and a little short. That's very good. Well done, Kevin.
1: Very
0: I like
1: good.
0: It.
1: Thank you,
0: sir. Let's go to Barry in Frederick, Maryland. Hello, Barry.
2: Hey, Mike. California is also known for the poop all over the streets, thanks to Gavin Newsom. So I was thinking, how about crap and crack?
0: And crap?
2: That's kind of a double entendre if you think about it, you know.
0: And
2: the meme could be like a cartoon butt bent over expelling human waste.
0: Oh, and I didn't need the graphic imaging. I got it the first time, but that's very, thank you for that. And I mean that from the heart of my bottom. Thank you, Barry. Oh, well done. Let's go to Ben in Fredericksburg, Virginia. Hello, Ben. Welcome.
3: Hey, morning, Mike. Thanks. First, long-time listener, first-time caller. Hey, so my thought on this, it would work really well as long as everybody knows the characters from the show Friends. So there's a character on there, Joey Tribbiani.
0: Yeah.
3: He's a looker, but he's also an idiot and a womanizer. So I figure his little catchphrase could capture both of them. We'll just go with Newsom and Biden. How you doing?
0: How you doing? Yeah, that's... I can hear those guys saying it to each other and slapping five. Yeah, that's very, very, very good, Ben. I appreciate you. Thank you. No, this is great. You guys are killing me. Bob is in Tacoma Park, Maryland. Bob, welcome to the Chris Plant Show.
4: Good morning, Mike. I have to say right off the bat that I have to concede and that crap and crack is probably hard to top. I think crap and crack is pretty great. But mine for the tag team would be Sodom and Gomorrah, and their slogan would be, our perversity is our strength.
0: Wow. Oh, see, this is what I love about you guys. You are so smart. You know, the Democrats are always hitting us in the head with DEI and saying, diversity is our strength. Not success, not accomplishment, not talent, not the best skill out there. No, it's diversity is our strength. This is great. It's Newsom and Biden, Sodom and Gomorrah. Perversity is our strength. That's pretty good, Bob. That's very smart. Very smart. I like it.
4: Well,
0: thank you, sir.
4: Well, thank you. Have a great day.
0: Thank you, sir. God bless. Let's talk to Bill in West Virginia. Hello, Bill. You want to join this party, don't you? Hello.
5: Yeah, man. This is great. I've been listening to it for a while. I'm thinking crack and quack. Stick with us, and you won't know which way is up.
0: You know, that's an interesting way. If you get the people confused enough or drugged enough, they don't care what you do. So crack and quack. That's pretty darn good,
5: right,
0: Bob. Wow, I'm getting a list together. This is very good. Thank you, Bill. Have a great day. Let's go to Trish in Hagerstown, Maryland. Hello, Trish.
6: Hello, I've got the perfect one. Lies and Lines.
0: Ooh, lies and lines. Very. the strange thing is, Trisha, I would be willing to bet that Gavin Newsom may have Let's just say he may know what cocaine smells like.
6: I bet he does.
0: I'm just saying. I do not want to impugn his reputation, but I'm just saying. Go ahead.
6: I think the quote applies to both of them.
0: You're right. Lies and lines. Thank you very much, Trish. Have a great rest of your day. Wow, I have so many good ones. Let us grab a call that's asking a question that probably is the question we should be talking about. Mark in Landover Hills, Maryland. Mark, you have a hope and a dream you would like to express.
7: Top of the day to you, Michael. How's things in Lower Solar, buddy?
0: It's good. It's good. Life is good. I am blessed and truly favored.
7: Great job as usual, Mike. And like I told the wonderful call screener, Gene, as always, I am certainly hoping and wishing that the ticket will be the two aforementioned people, because they could not do any better for their party than to have those two clowns, just like the last two boobs they put in there. However, I do have a name for them, and it would be Slippery and Slimy. And I guess they could, for the slogan, it would be, say what?
0: Slippery and Slimy. Each one could take a turn being slimy or slippery, because they both qualify for that.
7: Exactly, Mike, exactly. And hey, if something bad happened to either one of them, I was wondering about what you thought of the ticket of Jasmine Crockett and Al Sharpton. I know how much we both enjoy their humor, and they could figure it out by day who would be running the ticket, who would be president and VP.
0: Wow, Crockett and Sharpton, that's a very comedic combination as well. This audience is just killing it with the creativity today. Very good.
7: Have a good day, buddy, and be safe, buddy.
0: Thank you. Yeah, we're going to continue with this, but I do want to share another clip with you, because while we're enamored of the idea of Gavin Newsom having Hunter Biden as his running mate, I do think it's not real, but it is funny, because sometimes people go, that can't happen, and then they pause for a moment and go, wait a minute, we're going to put a focus group together and see how that works. Yeah, that might work. We'll see. I'm dubious. But yesterday, Chuck Todd, who used to be a broadcaster, who used to be important, who used to be, as you know, Meet the Press guy, Chuck Todd, who has some kind of a podcast, because who doesn't? I have one. Who doesn't, really? Chuck Todd put out a statement about 2028 and the betting markets, the prediction markets. And I think we need to wander through it, because there's something really kind of crazy here.
8: Looking around FanDuel Predicts, I thought I would give you guys some of my takes on where the odds are standing in some of the political markets on FanDuel Predicts.
0: Really, I wasn't spending any time worrying about that, Chuck, but go ahead.
8: Let's take a look at the Republican presidential primary odds here. And this one's it's interesting.
0: Is it?
8: Of who FanDuel Predicts is even allowing you to bet on at the moment. Vance is the front runner at plus 170. Marco Rubio right behind him at plus 194.
0: I think we knew that. I think we knew that J.D. Vance and Marco Rubio were the front runners currently in all the prediction markets, because both of those guys are very present. Both of them are doing a great job for President Trump in their respective roles. I would even give Rubio the advantage, but I'm not the prediction markets. But continue, Chuck.
8: You're in the ones. It's like, you know, I mean, you're mostly at the number three on the list. For best odds is Donald Trump Jr., but his odds are at plus 900. So a huge gap between Vance and Rubio and everybody else. DeSantis is sitting at plus 1010, Nikki Haley at plus 1900, and Ramaswamy at plus 1900.
0: These are really silly picks, and these are just the people that are on the list, which means, I guess, there are actually people placing wagers that Vivek Ramaswamy or Nikki Haley or, to a lesser extent, DeSantis, the governor of Florida, who's doing a killer job in Florida, could be a presidential nominee.
8: Haley and Ramaswamy, you're just literally lighting money on fire.
0: I can't believe this. I actually agree with Chuck Todd. I think this might circle this date, the 12th of June. I agree with Chuck Todd. You're lighting money on fire.
8: I would not be lighting money on
0: fire.
8: Don't touch that. No. DeSantis, I kind of think you're lighting money on fire. I wouldn't bet any of these. I'd probably at this point, I'd probably, you know, if you can get a sitting vice president at plus money, you take it. Because, it, you know, it, historically, that's a pretty good bet.
0: Yeah, ask Al Gore.
8: But I don't like these odds at the moment, and I'd prefer an odd. I'd prefer a flyer on somebody with the last name of Trump.
0: Now, isn't this interesting? This is Chuck Todd putting it out there, and I think this has less of a chance of being the actual reality for the GOP than Gavin Newsom with Hunter Biden for the Democrats. I think this is a more remote situation. And there are people I know, there are smart people I know who are saying, well, we haven't heard from Don Jr. in such a long time. Is he going to presidential camp? Is he going to candidate camp? What's he doing? And what about Ivanka? I think he left out Barron. I'm not sure.
8: If you told me Laura Trump, if you told me Ivanka Trump, if you told me Eric Trump, or if you told me Donald Trump Jr., any of those four.
0: Well, Barron's too young. Yes, I realize that. But Chuck thinks that Laura Trump and Eric, Don Jr., or Ivanka could be the president, could be the nominee.
8: None of them are 0% chances in my head. But that's the, if my friends at FanDuel are listening, offer something up on the market that the Republican nominee will have the last name of Trump.
0: I think he found Hunter's stash. I really do. I don't think that's a reality. we will see. There's crazy everywhere, you say. And there's also fun everywhere. Let's go back, do a couple, a little more lightning round on the phones on the possible slogans for Gavin Newsom and Hunter Biden. Keith is in San Francisco. Keith, welcome to the Chris Plant Show. You got one for us?
9: Yes, I do. Frickin' frack. We'll change it to slick and crack.
0: Ooh, frickin' frack becomes slick and crack. I think that's it's good to use slick because everybody knows instantly who you're talking about.
9: Exactly.
0: And crack? Crack,
9: we can't miss that one.
0: That's very good, Keith. I think that's very... Keith, can I ask you a question about your city there? I used to love San Francisco, some of the best restaurants. Wow, I used to go there all the time in the late 80s and early 90s and go to the wine country. And then it got crazy. I'm hearing the city's cleaning up. Can you give us any short update on the state of San Francisco?
9: I'm actually becoming impressed with the mayor, Lori, here. He's actually cleaning it up a little bit. It's going to take some time, but I think it's moving in that direction. It's going to take a little time, maybe a few years, but I think people are coming to the realization that why are we letting this treasure die like this? We're going to bring it back. It's just going to take a little time.
0: And maybe elect a few Republicans, just saying, Ron, Keith, thank you. But thank you.
9: You know, and it's actually, I'm in, you know, we got some weirdos running out here that just might push them over the edge. We might get a one or two this year.
0: That's good. Thanks for the update, Keith. Take care. God bless. Let me grab one more before I go to break. Ronnie in Middletown, Maryland. Hey, Ronnie.
10: Hey, I got two good ones for you.
0: Okay.
10: Smokey and the Bandit or Up in Smoke?
0: I do like Smokey and the Bandit for Gavin Newsom and Hunter Biden. And Up in Smoke is just, that's just Hunter's life. That's just the whole thing. And I know he's saying that he's sober, and I respect anybody who's had a drug problem that can get sober and hope they stay that way. I'm not going to stop this. We're going to keep tagging in on these, but we have so many other stories to update you on. We'll check in with everything that's bubbling today, the Iran deal, the SpaceX IPO, any other story. There's a real crazy story coming out of Chicago that we have to talk about. It involves the Bears, but it also involves some politics as it relates to the Chicago Bears moving, maybe, likely to Hammond, Indiana, which breaks my heart. But we'll get to that. 888-630-9625. It's Mike Opelka in for Chris Plant on The Chris Plant Show.
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20: We all know how important it is to stay active as we age, especially as we get older. But I've come to realize that for as good as people are about getting their cardio in, a lot of older folks really don't seem to be doing the recommended amount of strength training or even understand why it's so important. It helps you stay functional and therefore independent for as long as possible. Certified strength and conditioning specialist Dana Santis says a great place to start is not with dumbbells or barbells, but with your body weight, which allows you to build strength while also learning how your body moves and where your limitations exist. It also reduces the risk of overwhelming your connective tissue, which adapts more slowly than muscles as we get older. Once you're comfortable, you can dial up that intensity, but do it slowly, do it carefully. I'm Dr. Sanjay Gupta, helping you live a better life.
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0: It is the Chris Plant Show. Mike Opelka in for my friend Chris Plant. He returns on Monday. And as Chris would say, man, oh, Manischewitz, we certainly do have a great response today from one of the questions. Look, it's a very busy day, but it's also a Friday, so we're having some fun. We're trying to see where the Iran, the memorandum of understanding stands, President Trump. And it appears the Iranian government saying we have some kind of a deal and maybe that's going to lead to peace. We'll find out. I think we're going to have a good handle on it today. And if so, the vice president's probably headed to the signing that I think is happening. I think that would be in Switzerland. We will find out. SpaceX IPO is coming out any moment now, I guess. Updates on the UFC fight. Maybe a Supreme Court decision dropping today. We will find out. But the question was, if Gavin Newsom and Hunter Biden are the Democrat ticket in 2028, what do we call them? And there are a mountain of great responses coming in on the phone lines at 888-630-9625. Let's go back to the phones and try and get to as many as we can before this hour gets away from us. Dave in Florida on line four. Dave, hello. Welcome to the Chris Plant Show.
1: Hey, how you doing? Great job this week. Thank you. About eye candy and nose candy?
0: Ooh. See, I know the people look at Gavin Newsom, they go, he's attractive. He looks presidential.
1: He thinks he's suave. I got another one, but I'd have to say it off air because I'm not sure it's marginal.
0: Yeah, probably. You could tell suave, Jane. But
1: suave,
0: yeah,
1: suave and something else.
0: Okay. Thank you, Dave. I like eye candy and nose candy. That's good. Let's go to Seamus in Sanibel Island. What a great place. Hey, Seamus, welcome to the Chris Plant Show.
2: Good morning, Michael. Great job as usual. Mine is grease and grime.
0: Grease and grime. Yeah, we often talk about Gavin Newsom's greasy hair. And when you look at those pictures and video from Hunter's laptop, that wasn't his laptop until it was his laptop. Yeah, he does look grimy. That's pretty good. Grease and grime. I like it. Thank you. Have a great weekend. Jack in Montgomery County, Maryland, joining us. Jack, you've got one as well?
3: Yeah, hi, Michael. How are you doing?
0: I'm good. I think we're doing good. You guys are killing it today.
3: Yeah, no, tell me about it. Well, it's a pretty day anyway. I guess I have one thing about the name, but I want to mention something about this stuff going on in the Middle East. I don't really call this a war, per se, in the sense of the war, like World War II, World War I, you know, stuff like that. This is like an action of, a military action to free up the Iranian people.
0: All right.
3: So
0: well, let's
3: that's
0: hope.
3: What I think it is. Also, a second thing is, since when the American public should daily make a comment about the war?
0: Well, you know, we have instant media now, so everybody thinks that they have a message to send. So it's good. But I thank you for that. Can we bounce to Glenn in Arkansas? I know we're getting close to a break. I want to make sure I get a couple more of these in. Glenn, how are you?
4: I'm doing good, Mike. How are you doing?
0: I think we're having fun. The clock's about to run out on us, though. So do you have a slogan, a name for the ticket?
4: Sure. How about charisma and barisma? Qualifications don't matter.
0: Oh, charisma and burisma. Qualifications don't matter.
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6: From ABC News, I'm Chuck Sievertson. Police say they know who the shooter was this morning in Midland, Texas. They say after hours of trying to negotiate with the barricaded shooter, that person is dead with nine others taken to the hospital. Midland Mayor Lori Blog.
7: Our thoughts and prayers are absolutely with the victims and with their families, with our first responders, with all of the medical staff that are responding this morning.
6: Police say the shooter was being sought for the alleged attempted murder of an officer earlier this week. Iran's foreign minister says an agreement agreement with the U.S. has never been closer. ABC's Karen Travers.
8: There are reports out there saying that Iran is getting money up front to sign this memo of understanding, but they said no, that is not the case. Quote, what they get is they get rewarded economically for complying with their obligations under the deal. Now, the big difference here is Iran, state media, their state media has said that they're going to see the unfreezing of assets from the signing of this.
6: Workers are preparing to take President Trump's name off of the Kennedy Center in Washington. Today is the court-ordered deadline to do so, and a federal judge has denied a last-minute appeal to stop it. ABC's Peter Harlambous.
9: The judge finding that the Trump administration failed to show how they would be irreparably harmed by complying with this decision. The judge also calling out the Trump administration in part, basically saying that you've had 14 days to appeal this ruling. You're waiting to the final day.
6: Another judge rejected a request to cancel the White House's UFC fight. The Pentagon has released a new batch of reports on UFOs, says ABC's Louis Martinez.
10: The previous two batches that we've seen of videos have come from the military, maybe one or two civilian. But in this case, what we're seeing is more civilian cases. And they deemed that the person, the eyewitness, as they call them, to be credible. Nothing that we've seen in the files that are being released right now indicates that these objects are of extraterrestrial origin.
6: Wall Street Index is closing higher. 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
6: A federal judge has blocked President Trump's $1.8 billion fund to benefit those claiming damages by the Biden administration. The judge says the acting attorney general has not rescinded in writing under penalty of perjury his order establishing the fund. Part of the Foreign Intelligence Surveillance Act will expire tonight. It's part that allows warrantless wiretapping outside the U.S. Democrats demand that Bill Pulte, a Trump loyalist, be replaced as acting director of national intelligence. It will have been nearly 5 years since the deadly 2022 Uvalde, Texas school shooting when former school police chief Pete Arredondo stands trial for allegedly endangering students that day. During a brief court appearance today, a judge set a tentative trial date of February 22nd, 2027. Ebola cases in the Democratic Republic of Congo have surpassed 600. As the outbreak continues to spread, there are 635 confirmed cases, 127 deaths, says Congo's Minister of Health. Some Ebola deaths in Uganda, too. ABC News medical contributor Dr. Alok Patel.
13: There are some studies suggesting that we're only seeing the reports from about 20 to 60% of cases where there needs to be contact tracing. So the worry is, due to displacement and due to a lack of supplies and mistrust, that not all the cases and exposures are being counted right now, and the illness count could get much higher.
6: Elon Musk became the world's first trillionaire after shares of his rocket company SpaceX soared today. Chuck Sievertson, ABC News.
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0: In other sports news, this Sunday, President Trump is hosting a UFC fight on the White House lawn. Yep. Trump is the only 80-year-old yelling, "Get on my lawn!"
1: Okay, that's kind of half funny. I smiled. It wasn't a yuck-yuck, but it was kind of an interesting turn. Get on my lawn! Democrats, they try too hard. It is the Chris Plant Show. Happy Friday to you. Friday, Luya, Mike Opelka, my name, in for my friend Chris Plant. And yes, it is the weekend, the big weekend upon us, with a whole bunch of things that could be coming together rather quickly. Sunday, of course, is Flag Day. It's also the president's birthday. And the UFC fight. I've been watching videos showing the setup for this event. We know there's that attempt to derail the UFC fight, that because the Democrats have to ruin everything. I just laugh at this. You have this UFC fight. It's a gigantic sporting event. There will be millions of people tuned in here in America and around the world to see it. The UFC fights are a big stinking deal, as well as a profitable thing. The president likes them. I've never been to one. I'm not really that interested in them, but I think it's okay. Why not? But the left is freaking out, and they're worried that this is crazy. We had Al Sharpton a couple weeks ago saying it's a return to the time when slaves would be forced to fight each other in front of the master. Really? These people are making millions? And I know that the attendees of this fight, it's mostly going to be military personnel. The tickets have been given to members of our military to attend. It's fantastic to me. Fantastic. Now, Marco Rubio, perhaps you've heard of him, Secretary of State Marco Rubio, was talking about this. They had a signing event at the White House with Dana White, the guy who's head of the UFC, and he was talking specifically about this event.
2: The White House is the people's house. It belongs to the people of the United States. The American 250 celebration belongs to the people of the United States. And there are millions and millions of Americans from all walks of life that are not necessarily attuned to politics or the financial markets or anything else, but they love the sport. And every Saturday, if you got a big event once a month, they're tuning in and they're watching and they've hosted it. For them to be able to see this event with their White House in the background as part of our celebration as a country in our 250 years, I think is a gift to the American people. That's what Saturday Sunday is about. It's a gift to the American people. They're going to see their White House in their capital on their nation's birthday celebrating with a historic event. We could have had a band, and we have great bands. We could have done a Shakespeare in the Park production. There are a lot of things we could have done with it, but this one will have people watching, probably over, a billion people all over the world. A billion people all over the world will be watching America celebrate its 250th birthday with the White House in the background and some of the best athletes in the world in that octagon. And we're happy to be a part of that, and we're happy to be a part of all the things we're going to be working on together in the years to come.
1: So this is great. I think that's an excellent way to phrase it. But Marco Rubio was also having a little fun with this event yesterday. He continued at this signing the agreement with Dana White.
2: We're really excited about Sunday. We're never going to see anything like that again, guys, ever. I was there late last night. They were testing the pyrotechnics. I'm not going to give away anything other than to say they work. It was good. Secret Service wasn't as excited by the explosions, but everybody else. And what they...
1: I would like to see some of the rooftop cameras that may be showing the pyrotechnics they were testing last night. I can tell you, the president held the last day of the RNC for his second attempt to win the presidency. The last day of the RNC was held on the South Lawn of the White House, and the pyrotechnics were amazing after the final night. So I'm hoping we'll see some great pyrotechnics there as well. But Rubio, again, trolling.
2: And what they built out there is phenomenal. We'll never see it again.

0: of both parties on the undercard. One of you suggested it yesterday. It was a great idea. Absolutely a hilarious idea. So I'm all in on that. As I said, we're keeping our eyes on a lot of different things going. The deal that the president said was happening yesterday, we're still waiting to get full confirmation that the Iranian leadership, whoever the heck that is, will actually make the agreement, but then live up to the agreement. Because we've had deals with the Iranians in the past, and they don't follow up. They don't. They just do whatever the heck they want. I do think the threat of the bombing them into the Stone Age that was made yesterday really brought the Iranians to the table. We will see. And it will likely be the vice president who will be the person that attends the signing ceremony. Now, will that screw up the views, plans of having J.D. Vance on the show? We mentioned that that announcement broke yesterday near the end of the program that the View will be hosting J.D. Vance. The announcement elicited some interesting response from the audience gathered, in case you missed it, because you were here listening to this show, of course.
1: This will be one of many questions that we're going to be asking our guest on Tuesday. We are going to be joined at the table by Vice President J.D. Vance. We'll be right back.
0: Did you hear the little gasp there? There was a little bit of, wait a minute, hold on a second, listen.
1: Our guest on Tuesday. We are going to be joined at the table by Vice President J.D. Vance. We'll be right back.
0: The producers standing on the sides have to clap to get the audience to applaud. They're not pleased about this. J.D. Vance showing up. Will the ladies of The View behave? Well, the ironically named Joy Behar won't be there because she's on some summer hiatus, which usually, in Hollywood parlance, usually meant that somebody was getting some work done, as they say. I doubt that. She's actually doing a show over in Europe. They're off most of the summer anyway, these people. But on Tuesday, scheduled to be on the panel, J.D. Vance. I think J.D. Vance can handle the ladies on The View. It'll be interesting, though, because if we go back to just a few weeks ago, March 31st of this year, The View was not so kind in their opinions of J.D. Vance and his wife. Sonny Hostin in particular.
2: I just think I think it's a difficult thing to talk about because you don't know what's going on in a marriage. And she's sitting there. She's you know, married to the vice president. She was a Democrat in 2014. She's pregnant now. But I will say that it just couldn't be me.
0: Interesting. She's saying, I think it's difficult to talk about people and their marriage and what's going on, but I'm going to talk about it. But she does it from her own standpoint. And by the way, Donald Trump was a registered Democrat not long before he had his awakening and conversion and became a Republican. But continue, madam.
2: Wouldn't be me. I think our country's in an existential crisis. This is not a game.
0: We're in a crisis. Okay, everything's a crisis to these people, a crisis.
2: I think your values need to align, especially times like this, and some things are deal breakers. I mean, one of the things that he said about his wife's religion, she's Hindu, he said, I do hope eventually that she is somehow moved by the same thing that I was moved in by church. Yeah, honestly, I do wish that because I believe in the Christian gospel and I hope eventually my wife comes to see it that way. And she has said that her Hindu parents, you know, she's of Indian heritage, their Hindu faith is what made them great parents. And she doesn't want to separate from that.
0: So you can claim that she doesn't want to separate from that? People evolve. I thought that was the creed of the Democrats. People evolve. Oh, you're not allowed to. This is, and of course the rest of the Harpies have to jump in here, particularly the ironically named Joy Behar.
2: I think when your spouse is saying, I want you to be a different religion, I don't know, that's something that's just very far apart.
3: The whole political scene right now is weird because people, like you say, she was a Democrat till 2014.
4: Mm-hmm.
3: Her husband called Trump a moral disaster.
4: Mm-hmm.
3: And yet here they are kissing his butt every day. It's unbelievable to me. How many

0: many people have done a 180 on everything that they believed before.
1: Yeah.
2: For power.
0: For power and money. And-
3: Interesting. Joy Behar is saying that this is all being done for power and money, and she finds that reprehensible. She doesn't like that at all. And it was, oh gosh, how many days ago, how many months ago, how many years ago was it? Oh no, it was like 2 days ago when Sonny Hostin said she could hold her nose to vote for Graham Plattner if it meant getting him elected as a senator, because why, Sonny?
1: It's time for Democrats to stop that nonsense, put emotions on the side, let's be strategic, let's get some power.
3: Yeah, so it's okay when it's your team. It's not okay when it's somebody on the other side, because it's an existential crisis, for gosh sakes. It's just, it's too much. These people, they are just so hypocritical at every turn. We talked earlier about the announcement, and I think it's fake, Gavin Newsom having some fun on his soon-to-be-released podcast episode today with Hunter Biden, saying that he and Hunter would be the great ticket for 2028, and we were looking to give them some campaign slogans, some nicknames, etc. A lot of you dived in at 888-630-9625. We're going to drop in on some of those. But Chris in South Carolina called with a thought about the UFC. Chris, welcome to the Chris Plant Show.
4: Thank you very much, Chris. It's a pleasure to be here.
3: Well, do you, what's going on? Do you have medication you need to take? There's an alarm going off.
4: No. That's my car telling me.
3: Okay. All right.
4: Yeah, the reason I was calling was you were talking about an undercard for the next UFC fight. And I think it would be telling the American people if we had Mitch McConnell and Nancy Pelosi go at it.
3: Oh, my God.
4: And, you know, the other thing would be, you know, they probably would be doing it in, you know, like those golf cart things you drive around Costco in.
3: Oh, and yeah, so the little UFC scooter carts. Yeah.
4: Yeah, it'd be kind of a mix between UFC and, like, those robot killing shows.
3: Yeah, it actually be kind of like a demolition derby with Nancy and Mitch in the grocery store electric carts going at it. I like it, Chris. A very good idea. Thank you. Let's grab one more here off the political topic in terms of Hunter and Gavin. Ed in Alexandria has a thought about The View. Hey, Ed.
5: Hi, good morning. I just don't think it's a good idea to go on The View, Vice President Vance. It's given credence. It's giving just acknowledgement that these people are actually, you know, smart, legitimate, serious people. That, no, I think that's a bad idea, and his handler shouldn't have done that. So that's the one thing. And I know we talked a little bit about naming the news network. I came up with Loon. I think you'd like this one. Losers Overlooking Objective News. The Loon Network.
3: We talked about that earlier the week. Where are Scott Pelley and Jim Acosta and all these other people going to go? Maybe to the Loon Network. Losers Overlooking, what was the second O? Objective News. Very good. Thank you. Very good. Losers Overlooking Objective News. We'll take a break when we get back. We'll have a little more fun with some of the names for Gavin Newsom and Hunter Biden. It's Mike Opelka in for Chris Plant on The Chris Plant Show.
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0: It is the Chris Plant Show. Mike Opelka in for Chris this week. He will return triumphantly Monday, I'm sure, tanned, rested, and ready. If not, maybe not tanned. I don't know. I don't know if Chris is a beach guy. We talked about many things over beers, but not beach. A lot going on today, kind of monitoring the back and forth reports over whether or not this Iran deal is going to happen. I'm leaning towards it will. And it looks like the markets are leaning that way as well, although the Iranian news agency seems to have some questions about whether or not the money is being transferred, the $3 billion. We'll see. We're also responding to this clip that Gavin Newsom put out over his new podcast that debuts today, an episode with Hunter Biden as the guest. And Hunter Biden's out on social media getting all kinds of attention because you need to do that when your paintings don't sell, when your dad's not in office and you can't launder money through the sale of questionable paintings done with a straw. And so we were trying to come up with a correct name for this campaign. I suggested hair gel and hookers, and so many of you have called in with ideas. Let's have a little fun with the lightning round and go to the phones. Jeff in Illinois joining us. Jeff, you have a an idea for the team here?
1: Happy birthday to our great president and our greatest country in the world. I got the best one here. Crack and burn.
0: Crack and burn.
1: Come on,
0: yes,
1: that's great, right?
0: That's pretty darn good, Jeff. Pretty good. Just crack and burn. I like it. I like it. Thank you, sir. Let's go to Mike in Gainesville. Mike, you have a name for this dynamic duo?
2: Happy Friday, Mike. Yeah, I got Grift and Graft making America fail upwards beyond all recognition again.
0: Oh, I like the failing upwards, which is kind of what both these guys have done. Well done, Mike. Very good. Let us get to Donna on line four in Connecticut. Hello, Donna. You have one for us?
3: Yes, I do. I have a very silly one. Mr. Dippity-Doo and the Crackhead, too.
0: See, this is, it's not silly. It's so accurate. It's hilarious. Dippity-Doo and the Crackhead, too. Donna, I love you. It's excellent.
3: Okay. You're doing a great job guest hosting.
0: Thank you. It's my pleasure. Thank you. Let's grab Jim in Fredericksburg, Virginia. Hello, Jim.
4: Hello there. I came up with keeping Americans on spins and needles.
0: You know, that's really very clever. On spins and needles. We don't know if Hunter was a needle user. We did see a crack pipe and some joints and things when he was using. I hope he's still sober. I honestly do. I don't want anybody to be addicted to a drug. It's Mike Opelka in for Chris Plant on The Chris Plant Show.

0: It is the Chris Platt Show. Mike Opelka having entirely too much fun on a Friday. Thank you for being here. Chris returns on Monday. I'm sure the fun will continue. The fun never sets on the Chris Platt Show. And we also, we managed to cover the news. At least we tried to. And hopefully we'll get to everything important. I'm monitoring the details on this deal. It keeps going back and forth. And there were apparently a couple of attempted drone strikes by the Iranians last night. And we did shoot them down, which is a good thing. Hopefully the deal will come together. I know the key here, and Benjamin Netanyahu has said this as early as a couple hours ago, Iran will never obtain a nuclear weapon under his watch. And I agree with that. I think most of the world agrees with that, too. We shall see. A couple of updates on news stories that we were talking about earlier this week. If you were here on the Chris Plant Show, you may have heard me discussing a dirty trick that Democrats in Alaska were attempting to pull off, a trick which would confuse the voters in Alaska. And this one, I think it backfired on them, or at least it appears to have backfired on them. A candidate was recruited by Democrats because his name sounded like the current Alaska Senator Dan Sullivan. And the Democrats went out and found another Dan Sullivan who was not a Republican. He was a Democrat until very recently, and he's nowhere near conservatism. He is a donor to a lot of very liberal causes. And Dan J. Sullivan is this guy's name. He registered as a Republican, tried to get on the ballot with one intention, and that is to confuse the voters of Alaska when they go to vote for Dan Sullivan. There would suddenly be two Dan Sullivans on the ballot, and you could see where there might be confusion. So instead of trying to find a real Democrat candidate in Alaska, they were looking for confusion, which is not really how to gain the trust of the voting public. You gain the trust of the voting public by putting good policies on display. Yesterday, the Alaska Division of Elections weighed in on this, and they have ruled that the fake Dan Sullivan, Dan J. Sullivan, the guy who claims he's now Republican, he is now decided to be or ruled to be ineligible. This is a preliminary determination about Dan Sullivan from Petersburg, Alaska, not eligible to run for office following a probe into the allegations around him by Republicans saying they were attempting to rig the election. And I believe that's true. He's a retired teacher from Southeast Alaska, entered the election to unseat Dan Sullivan. So it was Dan Sullivan going against Dan Sullivan, but it truly was an attempt at a dirty trick. And now this is not final, apparently, because the candidate, the fake Dan Sullivan, his name is Dan Sullivan, but he's not a Republican. He's not a conservative. He has a chance to appeal the decision, and then the elections division will issue a final decision probably in a day or two. We will find out. They didn't outline what the specific evidence was that led to this decision, but I think everybody figured it out. Voter affiliation, campaign donations, it's really a window into the hearts of these people. If we can't win it with policy, we'll try and win it with trickery, I tell you. Really, very, very wrong, if you ask me. And I know wrong doesn't matter to a lot of these people. There also is an update on a story we had for you yesterday. We were playing some clips from some members of the Democrat Party who are attempting to push reparations again. Why does this always come up? I know we're celebrating our 250th birthday in just a matter of weeks here, but why are the Democrats now suddenly pushing the reparations gambit again? And we played a clip from Al Green, the Democrat congressman who is soon to be retired because his district has been redrawn, and he won't be reelected. He's the guy who waves the cane all the time and is constantly hooting and hollering about impeaching Trump. Green said that we have to have reparations. And at the very end of it, he said, and we played that short clip yesterday where he said, if you don't want them, I'll take yours. But what's more egregious is what he said before that, so I wanted to make sure we shared that with you. This is from an event outside the Capitol yesterday.
1: It is not enough. We have to have reparations. Yeah. And I have a piece of legislation that calls for a Department of Reconciliation. Yeah. But there can be no reconciliation without reparative justice.
2: Right. Yeah.
1: And there can be no reparation without reparative justice. And to have reparative justice, you've got to have the thing that we call what?
2: Truth?
1: No, the money.
0: I love the fact that some woman in the gathered group there to support his reparative justice, give me a break, some woman says, he says, we have to have something before this can happen. And a woman says, truth. And he says, no, money. So it's not about truth. Because if it were about truth, you'd have to admit that nobody alive today that is an American citizen enslaved people in this country back in the 19th century. Nobody alive today, or in the 18th century. Nobody alive today was enslaving people in the 18th and 19th century. Nobody. But that's not how they roll. He wants to make sure you understand. It's not about the truth. It's about what?
1: That we call what?
2: Truth?
1: No, the money.
2: Money.
1: You got to have
2: reparative
1: the money.
2: Compensation.
1: Yes.
2: Reparative compensation.
1: You got to have reparations. You got to have money. Look, if money can solve the problems for everybody else, it can solve some of our problems.
2: Right.
0: Really? Does money solve the problems for everybody else? Let's look at some of the guys who've gotten giant pots of money winning lotteries. Let's look at some of the people who are wealthy beyond belief. And you see the problems they have. So I guess they want to test that theory. Because everybody who wants to get money says, oh, I know other people can handle it. But I want to handle it. I want to get my hands on money. It's truly infuriating. The reparations movement, I thought this had gone away. I thought we were done and dusted when it came to the reparations money. I really did think that was completely done. But the reparations chorus has returned. And it wasn't just Al Green. It was one of the reliable squad members, Ayanna Pressley, who was also out with the same group yesterday talking about reparations. And reparative justice agenda. I didn't realize this. Is this going to be their midterm push? Truly, I wonder.
3: But we are here, and so we must work towards repair. This means reparative justice, like advancing H.R. 40 to develop reparations proposals. And as the lead House sponsor, I commit to advancing this bill alongside my movement siblings and the broader work for repair, truth, and healing.
0: Repair, truth, and healing. It starts with repair, which, as we learned from Al Green, is money. I really don't think this is a good idea for Democrats, but I wanted to continue with it.
3: But let me be clear.
0: Okay.
3: This is not a movement or an appeal for benevolence or charity. This is a movement to demand redress, to right wrongs, to compensate for the harm and loss that we have experienced.
0: Harm and loss that you have experienced. It looks like your life is pretty darn good. It looks like Al Green's life is pretty darn good. And I'm sure many of the members of Congress who've been there a while will be comfortable after they leave. Al Green will likely be very comfortable with his congressional pension, well taken care of. I just find this funny that these guys are talking about all this. And, you know, the thing that really breaks my heart in this is that the members of Congress who are trying to misdirect the American people to this subject are missing out what we learned yesterday from the Secretary of Homeland Security, Mark Wayne Mullen. Secretary Mullen was speaking yesterday about actual slave cases. At least that's the way I talk about them. Mark Wayne Mullen was talking about the thousands of children who went missing under the Biden administration, the hundreds of thousands of children who went missing. And why did they go missing? Because they were enslaved and trafficked by terrible people. Mark Wayne Mullen's address, not getting enough attention, so I want to point to it a little bit here. The secretary talking about how many of the missing girls, these are young girls who have been found. Thank God for the people of ICE, the people of Homeland Security. This is Cut One, Michael.
4: I tell people that I haven't quit smiling since I've been Secretary of Department of Homeland Security, but I have to take that back because when we start digging into these cases and you start hearing the absolute horrific things that took place underneath the Biden administration, under true neglect at best, and criminal at worst, to allow 450,000 kids to go missing throughout this country.
0: 450,000 kids. 450,000 children. They always talk about, Nancy Pelosi is always going, that's the children. I want to make sure this, everything I do for the children. The secretary talked about how important this issue is for President Trump.
4: President Trump has made it a point to go find these kids. And because of our partnership with HHS and DOJ, Department of Homeland Security, truly using the best, which the Democrats sometimes want to demonize, because a lot of times this is ICE, this is HSI, this is CBP. These individuals that the Democrats seem to want to defund, but because of President Trump, we finally funded them for 3 years. We're able to push and go find these kids.
0: It's really a mission, an important mission. Why is this such an important mission? When you get into the details about the treatment of these kids. And again, 450,000. Well, we got a big number from the secretary yesterday about how many they have found and how they were treated.
4: We found 146,000 kids so far. 146,000 kids. We still have nearly 300,000 missing. We're investigating reports to where some of these kids claim that they were raped 600 to 700 times. I don't care who you are. I don't care if you have kids, if you don't have kids, I don't care if you're a liberal, you're independent, you're a Democrat, you're a Republican. If you can't stand for law enforcement to go find these kids, who are you? Who are you?
0: It's a great question. And it should be a unifying issue. These children who, under no fault of their own, were brought to this country and then basically sold or trafficked into this country in staggering numbers. And we have rescued 146,000 of these kids. But that does mean there's still 300,000 plus out there. And when we talk about how can this happen, well, the secretary talked about where they were found.
4: Every leader should understand what's going on. And do you know where we're finding the most of them? Sanctuary cities. Because they know they're safe. That's why they're called sanctuary cities. Because of President Trump's leadership, we're going into those sanctuary cities.
0: Because President Trump's leadership, Tom Homan's commitment, and the dedication that was shown with the allocation of the funds that will make sure this happens going forward, we're going to go into those cities. And the Secretary of Homeland Security, Mark Wayne Mullen, delivered a little alert, a warning, if you will, to one of the biggest blue state mayors, and that is the commie Mamdani.
4: We have mayors like Mamdani in New York who want to say you're not welcome. As a mayor, he knows what's happening on the streets. He knows who he's harboring and at this point in abating. By saying that we can't go operate, we're going to. We're going to go find the worst of the worst. We're going to rescue as many kids as we possibly can. We're going to enforce our nation's laws, and we're going to right the wrongs that the Biden administration turned a blind eye to.
0: Amen. The issue of kids should be a uniting factor. It's not for the left because of what their mission is. It's not the children. Sonny Hostin made it clear 2 days ago.
5: It's time for Democrats to stop that nonsense, put emotions on the side. Let's be strategic. Let's get some power.
0: Put emotions on the side. Let's be strategic. And let's get some power. I got to take a break. More power to the Department of Homeland Security and the Secretary and ICE and Tom Homan. We'll go to the phones. A lot of calls lining up here. 888-630-9625. Michael Pelka in for Chris Plant on The Chris Plant Show.
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17: A better life with Dr. Sanjay Gupta.
18: People have started using AI for all sorts of things, but I cannot think of an area where the stakes are higher than your health. First of all, I'll tell you this. I know doctors who have cracked some seemingly impossible cases with the help of AI, so it can be a powerful tool. But AI can also hallucinate, provide bad advice, and be just as confident when it does that. If you do decide to plug any personal medical information into one of these chatbots, you should know that while the companies that created them have robust privacy protections in place, they are not bound by HIPAA, like your healthcare provider is. Whatever the advice presented to you, take it with a degree of healthy skepticism. Always get a second opinion. And remember, if you ever experience concerning symptoms, skip the AI consult and head straight to the ER. I'm Dr. Sanjay Gupta, helping you live a better life.
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0: It is the Chris Plant Show. Michael Pelka wrapping up this hour and having a little fun with the phones. We're trying to get to everything, and you guys are too. Let's see how many of these great calls we can get to. Jeff in Herndon, Virginia, joining us. Hello, Jeff.
1: Hey, Jeff. It's always comforting to hear you when you're filling in for Chris.
0: Thank you. You're very kind.
1: Campaign slogan. Our fantasies and insanities today, your realities tomorrow.
0: Gavin and Hunter are fantasies and insanities.
1: Yeah.
0: Which is true.
1: I got to throw something else in. This weekend, I was having a conversation, a little function, social thing, and, you know, the daughter of somebody I love very much who's liberal, but the daughter, off in college, being a professor. Wow, I don't know how we got to talking to Musk. We immediately went over to trans stuff, and, you know, she had that. And then a little bit later, it's like I kept my mouth shut. You know, I just was very like, oh, okay, that's interesting. But then we had the burgers came out. You know, and my friend brings out, hey, burgers are ready. Oh, okay, cool. Yeah, I'll have one. It's like they're vegan burgers. Oh, okay, well, I'll wait. Uh-huh. We're talking meat later. No meat later. It's like, oh no, this is it. And then my professor, loved one, daughter of a friend of mine, says, oh, you should try them. They're really good. I'm like, no, hold on. Let's stop the conversation here. I do love vegan burgers. Some of them are actually made pretty nice, but they're actually maybe a little vegetable side dish to my meat. Vegan burgers are not meat. They will never be meat. So I don't know why we have to lie about it. And then I was like, hey, this is a good bridge to that whole trans women thing. You know?
0: I'm up against the clock, Jeff, so I got to rock and roll, but we agree on this. But thank you. Let me grab one quick one here, Dan in Rockford. Dan, you've got the floor, sir.
2: How you doing, Mike?
0: Great,
2: good
0: sir.
2: Good talking to you. You always do such a fine job in Chris's absence. Hey, I heard you talking about the reparations. Now, I have heard that some of this has already been paid out in some states, especially around Gavin Newsom. The question I have for you is if any of this taxable income?
0: Oh, Dan, please. That would be racist to tax reparations. What's wrong with you? Good call. Good question. It's Opelka in for Plant on the Chris Plant Show.
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4: From ABC News, I'm Chuck Sievertson. Wall Street's major indexes headed for the skies. Investor confidence boosted by SpaceX's debut on the NASDAQ today. The rocket company ending more than 19% above where they started, launching Elon Musk as the world's first trillionaire.
5: The company's controversial chief executive, Elon Musk, watched the ringing of the opening bell at the NASDAQ exchange from SpaceX headquarters in South Texas.
6: I told people this. I said, look, we're probably going to bail, but, you know, we should give it a try, because if there's not a new company that enters space, we will never be a truly space-faring civilization.
5: Saying he originally didn't give the company much of a chance. Jim Ryan, ABC News.
4: The market's also responding well to news that the U.S. and Iran could be nearing a deal to reopen the Strait of Hormuz. Crude oil prices dropped. Both U.S. and Iranian officials making conflicting statements, as there may be some kind of announcement in Geneva this weekend. ABC News contributor and former Deputy Secretary of Defense on the Middle East, Mick Mulroy.
7: Ultimately, if the two sides don't agree on the terms, they don't have an agreement. And I can't imagine why Iran would be leaking, you know, false information on the agreement for any other purpose than to scuttle the negotiations.
4: Police say they know who the shooter was this morning in Midland, Texas, a person sought for the alleged attempted murder of an officer earlier this week. They say after that person is dead. 9 others taken to the hospital. Workers preparing to take President Trump's name off the Kennedy Center in Washington. Today is the court-ordered deadline to do so, and a federal judge has denied a last-minute appeal to stop it. Now the Justice Department's filing another last-minute appeal. ABC's Peter Harlambos.
8: Trump was planning on closing down the Kennedy Center for about 2 years, pouring about $250 million into improving the center overall. Trump has now basically said that if his name's not on it, that renovation's not happening.
4: Arlumbu saying that the chief executive very angry about the situation. You're listening to ABC News.
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4: The federal judge today rejected a request to cancel the White House's UFC fight, ruling the two plaintiffs had no standing because they could not establish what irreparable harm they would suffer. A federal judge has blocked President Trump's $1.8 billion fund to benefit those claiming damages by the Biden administration. The judge says the acting attorney general has not rescinded in writing, under penalty of perjury, his order establishing the fund. The judge saying that could leave the door open to save it. Ebola cases in the Democratic Republic of Congo are over 600, with over 100 deaths. ABC News medical contributor Dr. Alok Patel says World Cup fans in the U.S. should not be worried.
11: This is not COVID or measles, where it's going to be airborne spread. Ebola transmission really requires close contact and exposure to bodily fluids. Usually, if you are a healthcare provider or you're a caregiver or you have a burial ritual, which is exactly how it was spreading or suspected so in Africa.
4: Travel troubles for Pope Leo as he departed Spain after a technical problem left him grounded in the Canary Islands. ABC's Marcus Moore.
12: The King of Spain then offered his plane for Pope Leo to get back to Rome. And that's when we saw Pope Leo walking across the tarmac and getting on to the King's private plane. And then a short time after that, taking off. Heading to Rome some 3 hours after he was supposed to leave originally.
4: Chuck Sievertson, ABC News.
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0: Well, this Sunday is also Trump's 80th birthday.
1: Yeah.
0: I'm just afraid that at this age, Trump will start just saying things without a filter. Yeah, it's his 80th birthday, and get this, for his birthday wish, Trump said, peace for the world. Trump was like, I don't want anyone to fight, and then went back to building a giant boxing ring in the front of the White House.
2: Okay, comedy. We'll wait for it. You know, these guys are like the opening act at a comedy club in Keokuk, Iowa. Apologies to Keokuk, Iowa. It's Mike Opelka on this Friday, celebrating Friday and the end of the week and the end of Chris Plant's vacation. He returns on Monday. I'm sure a lot of you are happy about that. It's been my honor to be here throughout this week. Trying to keep our eyes on literally everything today. It is news whack-a-mole day once again, as there are things breaking everywhere, including different reports on the alleged deal to end the military action, the war against Iran, trying to get Iran to stop its nuclear ambitions, stop threatening to destroy not just Israel, but the United States of America, etc., etc. The Iranian media initially told us they had a 14-point deal, and now it looks like there's a 7-point deal, a draft of this memorandum of understanding with the United States. And there are varying opinions on this. There are varying opinions that say, well, if this is true, if this comes to fruition, it'll be worse than the Obama deal with the Iranians, which, let's face it, that was a terrible deal. Terrible deal. Iran is alleged, according to one report, alleged to be receiving a whole bunch of money. And these are not people you can trust with a whole bunch of money. These are not people you can give billions of dollars to and tell them, whatever you do, don't spend it on candy, meaning nuclear weapons, because they will. They are not to be trusted. And I do believe the president understands that he is the ultimate deal maker, in my opinion, and we'll see what happens. I know this is one of the priorities of the administration, is get this deal done ahead of the president's birthday. Iran's, according to the deal, they're going to continue charging tolls in the Strait of Hormuz. No, we can't do that. Because you know what will happen? Not only will the Iranians use the money badly, as I said earlier, they're just not good with money. You will find other despotic nations doing similar with the waters around their countries. Something China would probably consider doing is putting tolls up. So it's a bad idea all around. Very bad idea all around. CBS News apparently confirming the report from the Iranian media that the mullahs, they're not giving up anything. So the president will likely, if that's true, the president will likely reject the offer. I'll see. We'll see. Nothing is done until it's done, right? Nothing is done until it's signed, or as my old agents used to say, you can't count the money until the check clears. That's how it's gotta be. It ain't real money until the check clears and you're spending it. We're also keeping our eyes on the markets today, because when we came into the day today, the markets were really popping again for a second day in a row. There was great momentum building, and we were hoping to end the week on a very positive turn. And currently, as we're talking right now, all the major indexes are up. The Dow up almost 500 points today. It was around 150 a while ago. It seems to be moving pretty well, so maybe there was hope on the deal. And SpaceX apparently set to open at $165 a share, down from the initial estimate of $175 a share. I'm not somebody who completely understands the timing on these issues, so I would not listen to me if you were looking for advice on whether or not you should throw some of your shekels at the SpaceX IPO. I'm a fan of Elon Musk and the work he does, and I think he is our generation's Einstein, our generation's great inventor, a lot of great inventors all balled into one, and so I trust that he will be successful. So I would maybe buy a couple of shares if I can afford it. But that's me. I may wait for a bounce. We'll see what happens there. Also have been talking back and forth about this Gavin Newsom podcast that comes out in at around 9 a.m. West Coast time. And it features an interview, a sit-down with Gavin Newsom and Hunter Biden. And they're joking about a

0: 2028.
1: Yuck, yuck, yuck. Hunter Biden been saying, joking about it online. Does he have presidential timber? Wouldn't that be the ultimate Nepo baby? Hunter Biden?
0: Come on, Hunter.
2: No.
0: You got buzz out there than you got the President of the United States, Donald Trump, talking about your candidacy for President of the United States.
1: You know why President Trump talks about it? Because the bonehead media asks them about it. The same reason the president called Graham Plattner a pig is because somebody in the media asked him about the candidate from Maine, the guy who wrote Mein Kampf with the Nazi tattoo. That's the reason the president talks about it, because he answers questions, unlike the last administration. But this is where it got interesting with Hunter Biden and Newsom.
2: Give you a break for just one day, at least. Here's the deal. Here's the deal. I'll run, but only as your VP, because the truth of the matter is the vice president's residence is a lot cooler. It's a lot easier job, too.
1: A lot easier job, too. I think that's the key for Hunter. He's a slacker. He is a slacker. I want to talk about some other slackers and some other irritating Democrats, because they've been saying some ridiculous things this week. I want to grab a quick call, though, in St. Petersburg. Dick is calling. Dick, welcome to the Chris Plant Show.
3: Good morning.
1: Good morning, sir.
3: I wanted to comment on, first of all, Gruesome Newsom and Hunter Biden. They're pathetic. They're both pathetic. They're okay. They don't even reach my caliber of a joke, because they don't have a clue what it takes to run a business as large as the United States of America. This is a country that, even though it has many faults, back during the Vietnam War, I fought for it. And there were a couple of times that I should not have made it through the night, but by God's grace, I did. I persevered, and that's what much of this country is made of. People that persevere. People that, when they meet a speed bump in the road, they learn how to adapt, go around it, or do whatever it takes to go over it. As far as this deal with Iran, this is a mentality such as what the last type of mentality anywhere close to similar to this was during World War II, when the United States faced both the Japanese and the Germans during World War II. Only this type of mentality that we're facing with the Iranians now, they are very patient, very patient. How many years did they wait before they finally took down the financial center of New York City on September 11th?
1: Well, to be fair, most of the hijackers were Saudis. So, I can't slap that on the Iranians, but the Iranians do display patience. You know, they were very, very patient in waiting till they had enough nuclear fissile material before they really started moving towards a bomb. They have developed a massive stockpile of drones, of missiles, of rockets, and anti-aircraft equipment. Now, we've taken out a lot of that, but you're right, they've been very patient. So I do think the president's deal making is on display here, and I hope he has the I hope he's got this down pat, and I think he is working towards a great solution on this. But yeah, I agree with you on that. Now, I have to thank you for your service. There's so many of our friends and relatives who served in Vietnam never got the appropriate thank you from this country, and that wall that sits in D.C. is just one of the most humbling experiences anybody can see, when you stand at that wall and touch

0: the names, especially if you have a connection to them. So I'm Dick, I'm glad your name is not on that wall. You probably know some of the people who are there, but I want to personally thank you for your service to the country, and I hope we get this deal done with the Iranians. Thank you, sir. God bless. I want to talk about projection, because one of the things the Democrats are geniuses at is projection, meaning they accuse you of something they are doing. They are the ones who point a finger at you, and there's three pointing right back at them. And I think we should give out a projection award to Democrats every single day, because they are truly the projection winners, the projection professionals. One of the nominees for today's projection award is Hakeem Jeffries, the guy who karate chops the air wherever he is, even if he's standing not in the same room as somebody talking on television. Those hands are still moving, so you gotta duck them. But he was on MS 13 Now yesterday projecting a little bit.
1: We believe that we have to operate under the assumption that Republicans are going to do everything they can to try to rig the midterm elections.
0: Whoa. We're still counting votes in California. They are right now, as we speak, over a week and a half later, still counting votes in California. And what is that, Hakeem Jeffries?
1: We believe that we have to operate under the assumption that Republicans are going to do everything they can to try to rig the midterm elections.
0: Everything they can. Three fingers point right back at you. While I think that's a good nomination for the projection award this week, there may be a better nominee. And it might be one of the more despicable members of the Democrat Party. Of course, I'm talking about Ilhan Omar.
2: See you.
3: Good to see you.
2: Hey, Jerry Seinfeld has said again last night, Palestine doesn't exist. Do you think that's dangerous rhetoric for someone with such a big platform?
3: I mean, Jerry Seinfeld has been really horrific human being.
0: So Jerry Seinfeld's a horrific human being. He made people laugh for decades. So Ilhan Omar, that's projection number one. She says Jerry Seinfeld, a horrific human being.
3: A being and an example when it comes to talking about the reality of the genocide that Israel has carried out.
0: So she's believing Israel's carried out a genocide, and Jerry Seinfeld, because he said there is no Palestine, which there isn't, that makes him a horrific human being.
3: And I think when people prioritize their own people in the interest of harming others.
0: Interesting. Here you have someone who came to this country and is saying when you prioritize your own people over the interest of others, gee, I wonder if that applies to her. Isn't that interesting? This is massive projection.
3: It's very dangerous.
0: Oh, yeah, dangerous.
3: And I don't even think of him as, like, just a celebrity and someone who has a platform in that danger, but it is dangerous just as a human being to talk the way that he does.
0: Well, it's just dangerous as a human being to talk the way he does. Gee, it's dangerous as a human being for you to talk the way you do. Just saying. Can we ever get an answer on the anniversary date for when she married her brother? Can we? I'd like to be able to send the appropriate happy wedding anniversary card to Ilhan Omar. Can somebody take care of that? I got to take a break. 888-630-9625. 888-630-9625. She's your projection award winner today. It's Opelka in for Plant on the Chris Plant Show.
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15: A Better Life with Dr. Sanjay Gupta.
16: Breast cancer is the most common cancer among women in the world. And according to a new study out of the University of Washington School of Medicine, an estimated 3.5 million cases a year are expected by 2050. Now, the good news is we've gotten so much better at screening, earlier detection, and cutting-edge treatments in many countries, including here in the United States. But even here in America, Black women have a death rate from breast cancer that is 40% higher than white women, a disparity that exists despite our world-class treatment infrastructure. So what can you do to lower your risk? Eat less red meat? Try your best to manage your blood sugar and your weight? Exercise is really important. Cut back on drinking, quit smoking. And remember this, you should start getting mammograms. At what age? 40. That's when you should start. I'm Dr. Sanjay Gupta, helping you live a better life.
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0: It is the Chris Plant Show. Michael Pelka, my name, sitting in for my friend. And golly, Bob, howdy, it got late fast, didn't it? I have barely a little more than a half an hour. And then Chris returns on Monday. And I have truly enjoyed being here, especially with this audience, a reactive audience, which I love, all of you. Talking earlier about Hunter Biden and possibly the vice presidential candidate, along with Gavin Newsom, and challenging people to come up with the appropriate slogans for these two. Eric is calling from Ashburn, Virginia. Eric, welcome to the Chris Plant Show.
1: Hey, Michael, how you doing?
0: Good, sir. Good, sir. You got one for us? A good one?
1: I've got one for you, the showman and the snowman.
0: Wow, the showman and the snowman. Yeah, let's hope it's not. Let's hope he's still not the snowman. Hunter Biden, he would never have lost his cocaine in the White House, would he? No, never.
1: They're still looking for the person who left it behind.
0: That's true. That's very good. Thank you, Eric. Appreciate you. Let's go to Michigan, where Aaron is under the watchful eye of Big Gretch, I'm sure. Aaron, welcome to the Chris Plant Show. You got a thought for us?
2: Yes, I do, sir. Up in smoke for both Newsom and Hunter.
0: Yeah, it works on two levels. It works on two levels. It works on the fires and it works on the pipe, as it were. Very well done. Well,
2: thank you, sir.
0: Nice and efficient. That's what we love. I have to get to a couple of stories. I've been talking about the Democrats' swing towards socialism, and I really feel like what we're seeing is a party in transition. Well, as we talked about it earlier this week, and I've been trying to keep my eyes on it, there's a great piece in Town Hall today about Democrats becoming all one thing. Or all the other. That's the headline. Scott Hoganson on it. I'll give you just a hip tip, but if you're a Town Hall reader, you know it. It feels like there's a big shift happening. I said that carefully. Shift happens. Michael Pelka in for Chris Plant on The Chris Plant Show.
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11: A better life with Dr. Sanjay Gupta.
12: We all know how important it is to stay active as we age, especially as we get older. But I've come to realize that for as good as people are about getting their cardio in, a lot of older folks really don't seem to be doing the recommended amount of strength training or even understand why it's so important. It helps you stay functional and therefore independent for as long as possible. Certified strength and conditioning specialist Dana Santis says a great place to start is not with dumbbells or barbells, but with your body weight, which allows you to build strength while also learning how your body moves and where your limitations exist. It also reduces the risk of overwhelming your connective tissue, which adapts more slowly than muscles as we get older. Once you're comfortable, you can dial up that intensity, but do it slowly, do it carefully. I'm Dr. Sanjay Gupta, helping you live a better life.
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0: It is the Chris Plant Show. Mike Opelka guest hosting this week, wrapping up today. Chris returns on Monday. Thank you for being here today, the 12th of June. Hopefully will be a consequential day that we get an agreement with the Iranians. I know it'll take till Sunday to get all the I's dotted and T's crossed, and then everybody together somewhere, maybe in Switzerland, and they'll sign the agreement. Hopefully it will come together. Right now they're still working on things, but maybe June 12th will be an important day. I'm looking at this day in history because every day is an important day. We go back and look and see what happened in history on this day back in the day. This was in 1942. Anne Frank turned 13 and got a diary that would become quite a historic piece of writing. On this day in 1944, you know, we talked about D-Day happening over the weekend last week, and we talked about D-Day and the heroic efforts of the United States and our allies to corral and end Hitler's march on Europe. And D-Day was a big deal, but 6 days after, which would be today, 6 days after the Allied forces converged together in Normandy and created this powerful moving line. So it's kind of an important day as well. In 67 on this day, the Supreme Court said, you're banning interracial marriage. That's unconstitutional. That was kind of a big day in our country, I think. On this day, 1994, Nicole Brown Simpson and Ronald Goldman were murdered by O.J. And there was another big event that happened on this date in 1987 when President Ronald Reagan made a challenge.
1: Mr. Gorbachev, tear down this wall.
0: One of the great moments in world history. And, of course, the Berlin Wall did eventually come down. But that moment, I was thinking about this moment because they announced yesterday that the movie Reagan, which came out in 2024, the movie that starred Dennis Quaid and Penelope Ann Miller, is a great film. And it was in theaters for a while. It did fairly well, but it's coming back for July 4th. It's coming back for the 250th. So if you're a fan of history and a fan of great performances, it handles the Reagan story, I think, very fairly, and deals with the challenges the president had at the end of his life as well. It's a great love story, but that is coming back to theaters. I recommend when you have a great movie, you see it on the big screen if you can. So just a hip tip from me on that. I did mention the Democrat Party seems to be trending towards socialism. And you look at the mayor of New York City. You look at Nithya Raman, who will be one of the people in the runoff, apparently, for the mayor of Los Angeles gig. And those are socialists. Those are big-time socialists. You look at this situation in Seattle, where the young lady who was living with her parents until very recently got elected, and God knows what's going to happen to that city and Portland, Oregon, and the state of Oregon. And now we have Bernie Sanders' buddy, Graham Plattner, who does sound to me like he's a guy who could tilt quickly towards socialism. So is it happening? Is that what's going on? I think the Democrat Party, we used to laugh about the squad and talk about how dangerous and difficult the squad would be if they ever got more power, and it kind of feels like they're drifting that way. AOC, Ayanna Pressley, Ilhan Omar, the numbers are growing. And if they are starting to elect the Plattners, the Mamdamis, the Ramans of this world, and you could look at Chicago and say the same thing, the city of Chicago, with its mayor, Brandon Johnson. This is a dangerous time, I believe. You know, the left likes to say we're at a tipping point. I think the Democrat Party's at a tipping point. And there's a terrific breakdown on Town Hall if you would like to take a look at this. Scott Hoganson has written, the headline is Democrats will become all one thing or all the other. And a great historical perspective on it if you want to check it out. Speaking of Chicago, I am a, like Chris, I am a Chicago-born guy. Lived my early childhood and early adult life in the city of Chicago or the suburbs. As such, I was a Chicago Bear fan. Still am ever hopeful for the Chicago Bears. And I was prepping for the show today, and I saw, came up in my feed, Chicago Bear legend Brian Urlacher talking about what the Democrats are doing in Chicago, especially as it relates to the location of the Bears. It looks like the Bears are done very soon in the city of Chicago, which will, in fact, break my heart. But I do take comfort in the fact that I think they'll always be the Chicago Bears. After all, the New York football teams play in New Jersey, and nobody makes them officially be called the New Jersey Giants or the New Jersey Jets. So they'll always be the Chicago Bears to me. But when I watched Urlacher talking about this, Brian Urlacher talking about this, I learned something about him I did not know. And that is that his politics appear to be in the common sense department.
2: I just don't see how, as a state, was it legislator, governor, city mayor, how you can let this team leave the state of Illinois or even be a topic of discussion. You know, you do what you have to do to keep the Bears there. The fans, we have some of the best fans in the world for any sport. If I was those guys, I would probably do what I had to do to keep them in the state of Illinois. Maybe not at Soldier Field, because that was already off the table, but they had Arlington Heights planned out. They have the land bought already. Find a way to keep them there, and they just don't care. You know, they're putting their money in other places that maybe aren't as important.
0: So he said they're putting their money other places that maybe not as important. That made my ears prick up. I thought, okay, he's talking sports logic here. But when he said that, I said, oh, can you say more, Brian Urlacher?
2: You know, you look at all the money they've given to illegal immigrants and the money they've set aside for that. It's like $2.5-3 billion that they've spent on the illegal immigrants. That money could be, you know, could be for the Bears, could be trying to keep them, not for the Bears, but trying to keep their stadium in town instead of keeping people that aren't supposed to be in our country here.
0: Very interesting when a former sports star, you know, he's not making the gigantic bucks that you would normally make playing pro football at the level he played, will make that statement and go very public with it. You know, sponsors might be nervous about that. But it's common sense, and he's right. And I hope the people of Chicago realize this the next time they get to make a choice in either the city or the state government, that the money is being spent on people who aren't supposed to be here. Spend it on the people who are here. Maybe not necessarily in this sports stadium discussion, but it is an important topic.
2: Anything that President Trump does, I'm on board with. I don't know if he's going to do it, great. If not, he has a pecking order he's going to follow. Whatever he does and everything he's done so far has been great, so just keep it up.
3: Would you like?
0: I like the idea. This is a loyal conservative. I was totally surprised by this. Had no idea. Very happy to see Brian Urlacher, Chicago Bear Brian Urlacher, stepping up and announcing his conservatism. That was kind of cool. Very cool. The other story that surprised me greatly is what is bubbling under after the conviction of Carmelo Anthony, the young man in Texas who's now facing 35 years behind bars. He will have to serve at least 17 and a half years. That's the way Texas law works. If you're convicted of murder, you have to serve at least 50% of your sentence. And what's concerning me is the very loud statements being made that I think are meant to divide us as a nation. I think it's getting to a point where it's very dangerous. And I saw a podcaster named Larry Reed, who is basically calling for a mass exodus of Black Americans to leave this country. Which, you know, if you want to leave, look, Rosie O'Donnell wanted to leave. She left, but I think she also still owns property here, so she can come back whenever the hell she wants. But this is a very interesting response, and this is saying that America is not an opportunity-laden land for these folks. Some disturbing things here. I just want to play a little bit of this guy, because he has a substantial audience. He's not a top-tier podcaster. He's not in the Joe Rogan category. But he's in a category that has a decade-long following of significance.
3: And I want you to begin to think about this America and the white people problem that we have.
0: White people problem. Okay. Now, I didn't realize that was a problem, but continue.
3: I'm going to make a statement.
0: Okay. I'm with you.
3: We know that Martin Luther King, the beginning of his work, was all about integration. We do know that later on that did change.
0: Did it? Can we talk about that?
3: Integration has had great benefits. I think now, unless you must stay in America, unless you are supposed to be in the USA.
0: And what does that mean? What does it mean unless you have to stay in America or unless you must be in the USA? It's a choice to live here. People have a choice to live here. It's not, there's no requirement. You're not mad. There is no, dare I use the word slavery?
3: Otherwise, if you're black, integration has had great benefits. I'm telling you, and I'm saying this as a collective, let's drain this place of its benefits and make our mass exodus.
0: So this guy is saying we should drain America, take as much money as we can out of America, and then leave it. Gee, that's not really a grown-up position, is it? It really isn't. It's a horrible way to think about things. Now, I thought we were all about trying to fix America. I thought that's what both sides are trying to do, is say, hey, this is my vision for the country. Why can't we make the country better this way? I see this problem. Let's discuss it and fix it. No, this is somebody who does have a substantial following, as I said. He's got a pretty large following. He's a mid-tier guy. He's saying, let's basically drain America and then leave it. Not exactly what I would call a beautiful idea. Not exactly what I would call an adult idea. He might even use the word rape America and then leave it. Or stab America and let it bleed out. It's disgusting to me. But he has a following. And we need to be aware of it. I do know that we've had maybe one of the greatest reactions to the question I asked earlier today in my history of guest hosting in the Chris Plant Show. We asked, what should we call the Gavin Newsom, Hunter Biden ticket that Gavin Newsom and Hunter Biden kind of joked about yesterday on Newsom's upcoming podcast, with potential for Newsom, Biden to be the 2028 Democrat ticket? What should we call them? And you guys have responded. Let me grab one more of those to add to my very lengthy list. I'll remind you, my idea was hair gel and hookers, but some of you have come up with even better. Let's go to Thomas in Tennessee. Thomas, you have the floor, sir.
4: Thank you for taking my call, Matt.
0: You're welcome.
4: Can you hear me?
0: Yeah, you're coming in loud and clear. Sound great.
4: All right. My idea for the name of the ticket, the FUBAR ticket.
0: And you know how much Chris appreciates acronyms. FUBAR ticket. I just want to see it on a bumper sticker with their two pictures above it.
4: I mean, you know, there is a thing called Etsy. You know, you can make your own stickers. I mean, you know, Thank you for taking my call, Mike. Have a good day.
0: Thank you, brother. God bless you. Have a great weekend. Yes, Thomas in Tennessee with the what, and a good suggestion. You can go to Etsy and make your own stickers. There are all kinds of places you can make your own hats and stickers and shirts and all that stuff. The FUBAR ticket. And you know what? It kind of fits, doesn't it? All right, I'm going to take a break. We'll grab whatever remaining calls we can before we get out of here and put a bow on the show. It's Mike Opelka in for Chris Plant on The Chris Plant Show.
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19: Have you ever noticed that you mostly breathe through one nostril at a time? Even when you're not sick, even when your allergies aren't bothering you. The body actually switches the dominant nostril as frequently as every 2 hours while we're awake. That's according to Adam Taylor, an anatomy professor at Lancaster University in the UK. This alternating cycle is automatic. It's regulated subconsciously by the hypothalamus in the brain, he said. Your body does this to give each nostril a chance to rest and repair so they don't get too dried out, which could make it easier for pathogens and inflammation to cause damage. Now, Taylor also said studies suggest the left nostril may be more dominant, and when the right nostril is dominant, the body is in a more alert or even stressed state. Who knew? Pretty fascinating stuff. I'm Dr. Sanjay Gupta, helping you live a better life.
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2: Hey.

0: It is the Chris Plant Show. Mike Opelka wrapping up what has been an absolute joy to be with you. Thank you, Jane, manning the phones or handling the phones. Jeff Wolf on the board for Michael Piercy today. And you, the audience, been incredible. I want to go to the phones once more, but first, we were talking about socialism and the Democrats' drift towards socialism. Wow. I forgot about this. Thank God Jeff Wolf reminded me. Donald Trump made mention of a potential socialist winning a Democrat city.
1: Here in Washington, D.C., there's a Democratic primary for mayor. One of the two leading candidates, Janice Lewis-George, is running a Zoran Mandami campaign. It's focused on socialist policies. How would you feel if she emerges victorious in next Tuesday's
2: primary? Well, I wouldn't like it, and maybe we'd take back Washington, run it on the federal basis. We won't put up with it. We're not going to lose our businesses. By the way, Washington now is a safe, beautiful place.
0: He's right. Safe, beautiful place. I like that attitude, Mr. President. I like it a lot. And speaking of, I like it a lot, we were talking earlier about all of the great names that you guys came up with for the Gavin Newsom, Hunter Biden campaign. Slick and Crack, Crack and Burn, the Showman and the Snowman, Grift and Graft. Eye candy and nose candy. Oh, my God, that was so good. Tom and Jerry. Charisma and Barisma. Those were some of the goons. Making Grift Great Again. The Sodom and Gomorrah Party and Ticket. Let's go to Skip in Montgomery County, Maryland. Hello, Skip. You want to add to the list of potential names?
3: I sure do. I've got two possibilities. They're both kind of movie-related.
0: Okay.
3: One of them is Dumb and Dumber, and the other is Smokey and the Banger.
0: This is interesting because Dumb and Dumber, yeah, that works for me because, you know, we both use both sides of the aisle use that to call out the other. But Smokey and the Banger, I guess, you know, Hunter would be mad that he's not the banger, but he has history of being smoky, and Gavin Newsom has a history of inappropriate behavior with the wife of a campaign manager back in his day. And everybody seems to forget about that, which is kind of funny to me. Those are two good ones, Skip. Dumb and Dumber and Smokey and the Banger. We're going to have to work on this. God forbid that becomes the ticket. Or maybe that's a good thing if that becomes the ticket. Because that would mean whatever we put together should have a walk in the park against Smokey and the Banger. We'll see. I still don't believe Hunter Biden is a serious candidate. I think he's absolutely trying to find a way to create some kind of political action committee that will then fund his activities for the next 4 years, whatever they are. And I do hope he stays sober. I hope anybody who's fighting addiction stays sober. I have enjoyed my time here, as I said. Thank you all, everybody who reached out and participated. You are amazing people. Get out, have a great weekend, love your country, enjoy every sandwich, and testudo, my friends. Testudo.
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5: From ABC News, I'm Chuck Sievertson. Wall Street's major indexes zoomed, partly due to SpaceX's debut in the NASDAQ today, ending more than 19% above where they started, Elon Musk becoming the world's first trillionaire. The markets also gained from news that the U.S. and Iran could be nearing a deal to reopen the Strait of Hormuz. Crude oil prices dropped. A Trump administration official telling ABC News senior White House correspondent Selena Wang, a deal is closer than ever.
6: The official also stressed that if Iran complies, they will be relieved of a lot of economic pressures that they've been under for years. Important to note here that the language this official used is, quote, leads to, meaning that this is not a done deal yet. There would be a 60-day period of negotiations to hammer out some of these more technical and thorny issues.
5: Due to storms in Dallas and across the Northeast, more than 900 flights canceled today, over 6,000 delayed across the country. Police say the shooter this morning in Midland, Texas, where nine people went to the hospital, was sought for the alleged attempted murder of an officer. They say that person is dead. ABC's Alex Stone.
7: We know one victim is dead. 10 others are injured in this. And we just got an update from the local hospital. 5 have now been released. The hospital is no longer on lockdown. 3 are out of the operating room now. 1 is still being operated on.
5: Scaffolding up so that workers can start taking President Trump's name off of the Kennedy Center in Washington. Today is the court-ordered deadline to do so. One federal judge denied a last-minute appeal to stop it. Now the Justice Department's filing another last-minute appeal. ABC's Peter Harlambous on Trump's reaction.
8: To put it lightly, he's very angry about this. He's repeatedly spoken about it, put out multiple Truth Social posts. He's attacked the judge who made the decision. He's called out the judge's wife. Even, and he's threatened to pull back the entire renovation efforts.
5: ABC's Peter Harlambous. Chuck Sievertson, ABC News.
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5: Today is 10 years since 49 people were killed in the Pulse nightclub shooting in Orlando, Florida. The attack by an ISIS-inspired gunman on the LGBTQ-friendly club happened in the middle of Pride Month. Mike Napolitano, a SWAT officer, survived being shot in the helmet while confronting the gunman.
11: I don't know how to describe it, but it just knocked me down, completely just rocked, my entire sense of time and everything.
5: Since lawmakers have gone home for the weekend, a section of the Foreign Intelligence Surveillance Act will expire tonight. It's the section allowing warrantless wiretapping of people outside the U.S. Democrats won't sign on until Trump loyalist Bill Pulte is replaced as acting director of national intelligence. The first time in 32 years, the first men's World Cup match will be held on U.S. soil. Team USA faces Paraguay, just outside of Los Angeles tonight. ABC's Christian Cordero is there.
6: Even just walking around the stadium and around the city of Los Angeles, which we know has a huge international community, you really see the passion starting to come out and people just really excited for this tournament to kick off here on home soil. Of course, today you also see a lot of Team USA, and it should be really exciting to kick things off here. We are going into the tournament expected to win our group, and we've heard from the boys who say that they are carrying that pressure with a lot of pride. They know what's at stake.
5: Chuck Sievertson, ABC News.
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